make the road by walking here on KLKT 107.9 and also on the web, klkt.org. Good evening, everybody. My name is Paul, and you're listening to the Blue Tile Lounge, where we're doing after-dinner music. Just the usual. Just the usual after-dinner music. Started the set off with Ghost Funk Orchestra doing Demon Demon. And we also heard from Daptone Records, The Olympians, doing Sirens of Jupiter. And that Menahan Street Band track was also on Daptone Records. And it's about 712 and 83 degrees here in the seat of Caldwell County. We know you have a lot of audio entertainment choices on your Wednesday evening, and we sure do appreciate you hanging out. A lot of great programming coming up tonight after my show. Jack and April will be here with the Alternate Route. And then after that, the Radio Craft Beer Girl Show with the Radio Craft Beer Girl, taking you into the later hours of the evening. So a lot of cool music coming up tonight and this week. But we're going to get back into our after dinner music, starting off with Piero Umilani doing Crepisuco Sumer or something to that nature here on KLKT.

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Good evening. Yeah, the time is 7:27 and 83 degrees. It is dark, breezy, and mild outside. Kind of like my set this evening here on the Blue Tile Lounge. My name is Paul. I'm here every Wednesday evening at 7 p.m. Central, playing you the best in after-dinner music. Jazz, Latin jazz, Afro jazz, bossa nova, space age experimental, tiki, exotica, soul, funk, and all of your after dinner listening selections. Started that last set off with Piero Umilani doing Crepuscolo. That is a hard word to say. Crepuscolo, Sumer. It's probably not the right time for me to try to practice my pronunciations this evening. Let's move along to the next track, shall we? Sven Wunder doing Black Iris after that. Delvin Lamar Organ Trio, I can say that one with confidence, doing Keep On Keeping On. And then we had Cortex to finish up that set with Huit October 1971. Hope you're having a great evening. We got another half hour, 30 minutes or so of music to bring to you before Alternate Route shows up and takes over the controls for the evening. Speaking of taking over the controls, we've got some new shows coming up in the next couple weeks. Really excited to have some new programmers here on the air. And you want to keep an eye on that schedule at klkt.org. You can just click on the show schedule. That's where the schedule of shows lives. And if you would like to be on that show schedule, you have an opportunity to do so. And that would be by coming to our next programmer orientation, which occurs on Thursday, 5th of November, 7 p.m. right here at the KLKT studios. You can find out more about that orientation by staying on the website after you check out the schedule and then clicking on the Get Involved tab. So hope to see some new smiling faces here at the studio. All right, we're going to start this next set. Marcus Valle doing a song called Estralar. Right here on KLKT.

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Forget me not. Good evening. 7:52 and 82 degrees in the seat of Caldwell County. 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Good evening. My name is Paul. You've been listening to the Blue Tile Lounge. We're playing after dinner music, some very cinematic, laid back after dinner music this evening, which means I'll have to pick it up a little bit for next week. I'm here every Wednesday at 7 p.m. Central. Also here, bring music to your ear holes on Sunday mornings at 10 a.m. Central with Music Like Dirt, where we do 60 minutes of Jamaican and Jamaican-influenced music. So if that's your kind of thing, 10 a.m. Central on Sundays, you'll want to be here. Started off that last set with Marcus Valle doing Estralar. We also had Krungbin in there with August 10. Azimuth. Kind of like adjusting a turntable needle. With a song called Lena du Horizonte. And we also had Ironsides in there with The Web. Folks, my show is coming here to an end. And we've got Jack and April with Alternate Route coming up next. We got time for one more tune. We're going to finish it off on a mellow note, as if that's any different from the rest of the show. The band called Air. The song is called La Femme d'Argent. Thanks so much for hanging out. We'll see you next week with a more upbeat show.

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1: Hello.
0: We got April here. I'm Jack. And we have a special guest.
1: We got a newbie here.
0: Say hi to Vic.
2: Hey, guys.
1: I was going to say hello into the microphone, Vic.
2: Hello, guys.
1: There you go.
2: How's everybody doing tonight?
0: Yeah, we're doing awesome. Didn't mean to put you on the spot there, but
1: that's what we do here.
0: We're having fun. We've got some great music. That was Toots and the Maytals, Pressure Drop. And we've got another one. This is a Austin band, The Sword. I'm sadly just getting into this, but this is called Freya.
1: Latecomer.
0: Yeah, totally.

0: so beautiful.
1: Thought you were talking about me.
0: Well, of course I was. And then I looked at the countdown here. That was the rain song. That's Led Zeppelin.
1: Ironically, it rained today.
0: That's from Houses of the Holy from 1973. We started the set off with Toots and the Maytals. That was Pressure Drop. That was their self-titled album from 1968.
1: Mm-hmm.
0: Having trouble.
1: Doesn't ring.
0: In the middle was The Sword. That is an Austin local band. It was called Freya from Age of the Winter from 2006. We've got more music coming up. This is one from the Pixies.

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0: Hey, everyone.
1: And we're back.
0: And we're back.
1: That in a flash.
0: That was Operation Ivy with One of These Days, author self-titled from 1989. And coming into the set was the Pixies with Break My Body off of Surfer Rosa from 1988. And then in the middle was Ramones with Judy is a Punk from 1976. That was self-titled. We have no theme tonight. However, Jack's songs begin with the number 4, 5, 6, and 7, and my songs begin with 0, 1, 2, and 3. So there'll be a little long, short, hot, cold set.
1: Yeah, I don't know what you're getting out there.
0: 7 minutes, 6 minutes.
1: Oh, okay.
0: Thanks for staying with us, everyone.
1: Yep.

0: I learned patience from my adoptive dad. All he had to say was,
1: "Hey, you got this. Just breathe." Hey, we're pretty good.
0: Yeah.
1: Might have to start a band.
0: I got it.
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2: 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We started that set with the Gorge. That was Blankets from Cal Fish Fowler Pig, 2001. And then second song there. I'm playing long ones tonight. that was Soundgarden. That was Slaves and Bulldozers from Bad Motor Finger from 1991.
3: Who's counting?
2: OG grunge albums of all time. We've got Split Lip Rayfield coming up next.

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2: Hey, everyone. I think that underwriting was as long as that Scott H. Byram song you just heard.
3: It was shorty.
2: It was called Sticking to the Union, and that's off of Lo-Fi Mojo from 2003. And coming into the set was our fellow Kansas band, Split Lip Rayfield, from 1998. That's Love, Please Come Home off of Never Make It Home. And then in the middle was Shiny Ribs with Bag of Weed off of Real Alligator, and that came out October 9th, 2026. And if you know our show, that means it's the new traffic pattern for October 14th, 2026. I had teased a song. They had a single that came out a couple weeks ago, but now the whole record is out on October 9th. So pick it up.

0: That was Less Than Jake. That was Shotgun from the Pezcore album from 1995. I'm going to guess. Yeah, 95.
1: Sorry.
0: anyway, before that was Toadies. That was Tyler from the Rubberneck album. And yeah, we've got a couple more coming up

0: And we're back. That was a teaser. We call that a tease. You just heard Prescott Curly Wolf, Sacred Girl.
1: Little confusion.
0: We got a lot. We got a party going on in the studio. Oh, yeah. What can I say?
1: Wish you all were here.
0: Yeah. So that was Sacred Girl off of Fun Animal World from 2009. And then before that was Steve Earle with Wherever I Go off of Transcendental Blues from 2000. And like I said, we're having a lot of fun here in the studio. We got a apprentice DJ in waiting, and we Vic, and then we have a recently new DJ to coming after the alternate route setting up. Then if you are in Lockhart this weekend, we've got a lot going on. So visit klkt.org/events. And the very first Lit Fest, which is a book festival, is starting Saturday at 11 a.m. It's going to be downtown on the square. Lots of vendors, lots of food, lots of fun things happening. And then later on, get your party on at 5:30 at Plum Creek Records and Tapes. Cinco's dad, Newbold, will be playing. Yes. He's got a novella release, which is a name for a short book. And then he has a single coming out. So that's at 5:30 p.m. at Plum Creek Records and Tapes. And if you're an early bird, the farmer's market's going down on the square at 9 a.m. to 2 p.m. So as always, lots going on. And like we said, the Radio Craft Beer Girl is on assignment, but she'll be back next

0: week. And
1: yeah, we've got a awesome replacement. Can't wait to hear this show from the radio.
0: We always
1: craft
0: listen.
1: Beer guy.
0: There we go. So after this, I think we're going to send you out. We're going to leave you with
1: Mr. Radio Craft Beer Guy.
0: Some Metallica.
1: Yeah, we got Metallica coming up, and I think that's going to be a decent lead-in, I hope.
0: We'll leave you out. We'll lead you out with Metallica.
1: I'm not going to call you out by name, but thanks again, Mr. Vic, for joining us tonight.
2: Thanks for having me, guys.
1: Absolutely. Can't wait to hear the content. You know, we're always
0: looking
1: for
0: new programmers.
1: New content here, and just enjoy the hell out of all you guys. I think we can say
0: it's okay. H-E double hockey sticks.
1: Okay. We're all adults here. Anyway, this is The Shortest Straw from Metallica. Thanks again. Join us next week. Same time, same station.
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Hello, Lockhart. You are listening to the Radio Craft Beer Girl Show. However, I am not her with a cold. My name is Thumb Crusher. Yes, your beloved metalhead. Just filling in the shoes and gonna bring you some good tunes that didn't make the cut for my show, but will definitely keep your toes tapping. So let's just dig right in.

right. That could get your blood flowing right there. We started off with a Swedish band, Lowrider, with their Caravan song from the Ode to Oi album. Followed up with some Eagles of Death Metal, the Eagles Goth, Death by Sexy album. Good one right there. Next song after that was Puny Human, The Twos. It's not the heat, it's the humidity. Sounds like us right now, but don't worry, we got some cooler air on the way. Looking forward to Friday. Gonna have a Texas cold front, which means it just takes us down to the 70s and 80s. So, you know, get out there and enjoy it while you can, because summer part 3 will start right after that.

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1: All right, welcome back to Radio Craft Beer Dude Show. Yeah, I changed the name today. Anyway, let's say we set off that track list there for you. So we ended it with some Orange Goblin with Solaris Fear from their Time Traveling Blues album. Before that was Queens of the Stone Age from the Rated R album, The Lost Art of Keeping a Secret. And we started off the whole set with some Nebula's Freedom from the To the Center album. And we got plenty more tunes to take us all the way till 11 o'clock tonight. This is going to be one of those nights where it's less talk and more tunes. So let's get it going.

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And welcome back to the Radio Craft Beer Girl Show. I am your guest host, Thumb Crusher. We started off that set with Karma to Burn with Ma Petite Mort from their self-titled album. And if you're familiar with Karma to Burn, you're thinking, vocals? Where in the world did they start singing vocals? Because almost every single one of their albums is just instrumental. And each song is just a number. But in order to land their first record deal, they had to bring in a singer, and they did the one album only. After that was Goat Snake, and going with that number theme, the name of that song is 4, Roman numeral 4, and the album is 1. Very creative. After that, Them Crooked Vultures with New Fang from their self-titled album. Well, I hope you folks are enjoying the tunes tonight. We're just going to keep this party going because it's Wednesday. We're halfway through the work week, and what better time to start celebrating than right now?

we did a nice little four-song set there. We started off with some Fugazi, The Waiting Room, from their album 13 Songs. Just a really feel-good song that makes you happy about waiting. After that, in honor of the end of ACL Fest, I put in a trio of bands that I actually discovered at ACL Fest over the years. The first one was Fidlar, White on White, from their self-titled album. These guys are so much fun, they brought mannequins out on the stage and pretended they were playing their instruments. So much fun. And then Wolfmother followed that one up, and it was Dimension, off of their self-titled album. What a great show that one was, too. Just a couple of guys jamming out. And then after that, another duo, Royal Blood, You Can Be So Cruel, from their self-titled album. These two guys just jammed. And the drummer, what was so much fun about him is he actually had a cup holder on his drum with a big old beer in there. And the TV just kept going right to that beer because it was foaming over like you wouldn't believe. Well, I hope you guys are enjoying the impromptu Radio Craft Beer Guy show. I'm your host, Thumb Crusher. I have my own metal show on Sundays, in case you don't know, if you really want to get your head banging in. But remember, you know, stretch before you headbang. And you, my folks, are listening to KLKTLP 107.9 in Lockhart, and on the web on klkt.org.

Oh man, I am digging the tunes tonight. Well, I guess I should. I'm the one that chose them. Well, that last song was Ian Moore from Austin with Muddy Jesus. The Modern Day Folklore album featured that song and made airwaves very, very popular. Before that, the Toadies with No Deliverance off of their self-titled No Deliverance album. The first Toadies album, absolutely by far the best. And then everybody's going to have a little slight argument about who's the best second follow-up, or which album was the best follow-up. And I think No Deliverance was it. That's the one where they went back to their roots to me. Before that, we had the White Stripes with Icky Thump off the Icky Thump album. Just a good, good pounding song right there. Jack White does songwriting very, very, very well, I have to say. And so in honor of Jack White, he did some other follow-ups. He did his own solo career, of course, but he also was part of the Raconteurs. So I'm going to have a little bit of Raconteurs up here for you. And thank you for joining me for the second hour of the Radio Craft Beer Dude Show. I am Thumb Crusher. Normally, I have my regular show on Sunday night from 7 to 8. It's Hangover Diner. That is the metal show that I mentioned earlier. So if you find yourself not wanting to let go of that weekend quite yet, go ahead and just dive into that show as well. But KLKT has you covered for 12 straight hours on Sunday, starting at noon all the way to midnight. So no reason to touch that dial. All right, let's continue on. Like I said, we got some Raconteurs coming up.

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Yeah, that's what I'm talking about right there. We started that set with the Raconteurs with Salute Your Solution off the Consolers of the Lonely album. Following that, we did some Evil. I love that word. Evil by Shovels and Rope from the Swimming Time album. And then following that, last song we heard was from Cage the Elephant, Ain't No Rest for the Wicked. Not the Weary, but the Wicked. So that came off of their self-titled album. Thank you very much for staying in the late night with me. We're coming up on the witching hour, which I love. But I got plenty more tunes coming your way, and they're all just going to be some fun jams. So less talk, more tunes.

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Yesterday, I lost my complexion. Looking in the mirror at a similar reflection. Fresh is on, the rhythm has begun. I'm cutting against the grain and my sanity is gone. And just when I think my head is gonna blow, I tell myself there is always tomorrow.

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1: All right, we started that set with some Blind Melon. The name of this tune was Skinned from their Soup album. After that, The Sword came in, and this title, The Chronomancer Part 1 Hubris, came off of their Warp Riders album. A great story about The Sword, I'll tell you in just a sec. The last song we heard was Vallejo from their self-titled album, Just Another Day. So going back to The Sword, lots of good stories. Another band that I discovered at ACL Fest. Could not believe I was watching such an amazing band when they just came out of nowhere. And I told my buddy about these guys, and he said, oh, I have a story about them as well. Evidently, back before The Sword made it really big, they basically rented a place, like everybody else, where bands could just jam out and practice their craft. And my friend was hanging out at that place, listening to his friend's bands going at it, and then all of a sudden The Sword starts playing, and everybody in that whole building just stopped what they were doing and started making their way to that particular jam room just to go like, ooh, who are these guys? Where'd they come from? Anyway, that's my little tasty nugget of information that probably won't matter in a trivia question. But anyway, let's keep this guy going here. I've got about, another 19 minutes or so, and I'll take us to midnight.

And that was my final set for the night here on Radio Craft Beer Dude Show. Don't worry, next week it'll go back to its normal name and the wonderful DJ, programmer, extraordinaire, Radio Craft Beer Girl herself. We started that set with Cake, Comfort

Eagle, off of their Comfort Eagle album. And then after that, we followed it up with some Homer from Soul Hat. Their Good to Be Gone album is probably one of the best and one of my favorite go-tos. After that, we had The Wizard, and that was by Brown Sabbath. Basically, it is the band Brownout, but they changed their name to Brown Sabbath for two albums. That's right, two of them, where they did nothing but Black Sabbath cover songs. And it's amazing. You need to go track those down, and you need to listen to them as much as possible. I've got one last song for you. My name is Thumb Crusher. I am out of here. Enjoy the last couple of minutes of your Wednesday, and hopefully you'll tune in on Sunday, 7 to 8, to Hangover Diner and get your metal going. Anyway, stay safe. Have a great night.

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0: of his drink.
1: Stroke it like that, y'all. Come on. Pop.
0: And ran full speed ahead into each other. Pop. Got up and they was boom fighting. I was like, well, damn. Yeah, I can get into this. This how you do it? Pow. Pip. You know? I was grabbing nuts. Yeah, slam dance on this one.

Sandlot baseball is alive and well in Lockhart, Texas. The Lockhart Hawks are made up of locals who all share love of the game. You can catch this ragtag team at the Wishing Well Field almost every weekend playing America's favorite pastime. 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

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We sell so much of this, people wonder what we put in it. We're gonna tell you right now. 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

I don't know how many times someone has come up to me and said, "Hey, let's dance." I hate dancing. 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
1: This next song, there's only two ways to do this next song. 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

0: I'm Jack Van Horn from Van Horn Ranch in Hondo, Texas. 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
1: This is Texas Ag Today, the number one source for the latest news in Texas agriculture. The largest and most experienced farm news team in the Lone Star State covers it all. From the piney woods of East Texas to the rocky ranges of the Trans-Pecos, and from the Panhandle down to the Rio Grande Valley. Here's today's top stories.
2: We are in the midst of what have become very challenging times for cattle feeders. I'm James Hunt, and we'll talk about that on Texas Ag Today.
3: The destructive impact of pasture mealybugs was recently explained in a Texas House Agriculture and Livestock Committee hearing. I'm Tom Nicoletti, and I'll have more on the destructive nature of this pest and what agricultural producers can do to better protect their fields and pastures on Texas Ag Today.
4: The Farm Service Agency is now processing ARC and PLC payments. I'm Jessica Domel, and we'll have an update for you coming up on Texas Ag Today.
1: Now, here's the host of Texas Ag Today, Kerry Martin.
5: Hello, Texas. Why don't you jump on in with me and buckle up? We're going to take a ride around the Lone Star State as we cover the most important industry in this greatest state in the nation, Texas agriculture. Be sure to hold on tight because it all starts right now. The Texas Panhandle and Southern Plains received a lot of rain over the past few weeks, and it was needed following a devastating summer drought. But unfortunately, that rain came too late to help the cotton crop. And Tim Culpepper, Western Regional Agronomist for BASF, says it's causing problems as farmers prepare for harvest.
6: I think it's going to be good for profile, you know, going into the winter. But, you know, for harvest, you know, we do like it to stay a little bit on the drier side so we can get in with our defoliants and we can get in and get harvested and get our crop out. And unfortunately, you know, we're running into some issues with as wet as it is. Some guys can't get in the field.
5: And defoliation is going to be a problem.
6: When you get rainfall like that, especially a lot of rainfall like that, you're going to get a lot of regrowth. And it's hard to defoliate when all that regrowth is present. So that's going to be the challenge.
5: Culpepper says a big portion of the crop had open bolls during the rain, but he doesn't expect it to have a big effect on the quality of the crop. Those recent rains across the state have finally put a dent in the statewide drought.
4: For the first time in 11 weeks, the area of Texas suffering from abnormally dry or drought conditions has fallen. According to the U.S. Drought Monitor, 95.7% of the state is experiencing some form of dryness. That is down 3 percentage points from last week, but it's nearly 50 percentage points higher than the same time 3 months ago. 52% of Texas is experiencing severe, extreme, or exceptional drought. That is down about 15 percentage points from last week. Exceptional drought remains in Wilbarger, Wichita, Ford, and Hardeman counties along the Red River, as well as in Dickens, Motley, and Floyd counties. For the Texas Farm Bureau Radio Network, I'm Jessica Domel.
5: The Texas Animal Health Commission is releasing more screwworm-infested zones. The latest releases include portions of Schlaker and Sutton counties, as well as portions of Edwards and Valverde counties. But other areas of these counties still remain under movement restrictions. So if you're in those counties and you need to know if you're still in an infested zone, contact the Texas Animal Health Commission. International Exchange Incorporated, the owner of the New York Stock Exchange, is planning to offer trading on cattle and hog futures soon. The company currently hosts the vast majority of cotton futures trading in the country. The exchange will offer physically settled cattle futures as well as 3 cash-settled contracts for cattle and hog prices, all pending regulatory review. These are very challenging times for Texas cattle feeders. James Hunt has more from the Panhandle.
2: In recent years, we've gotten accustomed to talking about cattle producers benefiting from historically strong markets. But are area feed yards still enjoying the good times? Here's the answer I got from Texas Cattle Feeders Association Chairman Leif LaRoe.
7: Well, we have come off our highs about $35 a hundredweight, and we're now starting to experience negative margins. You know, there's a lot of variables to consider when you're trying to calculate the industry in general and their margins based on what the animal weighed in the purchase, how long they're on feed, all of the above. But I would say that we're in that $200 to $300 negative margin today.
2: And it's been quite a while then since you have been in a negative territory.
7: Yes. All the prices that we've got to experience over the last couple of years, they've been good for us. And that's part of the cattle cycle. And people that are in this year over year, we're semi-accustomed to experiencing the highs and the lows.
2: Yeah, I was going to ask, how do you navigate a situation like this? But I would imagine some of how you do it is the experience of having done it before.
7: Yes, and one of the key ways of managing risk, other than, you know, using futures or LRPs, things like that, is to just have cattle on feed pretty much 365 days out of the year. So if you've got something going out every week, then you've got the ability to equalize out that yearly fluctuation in the markets.
2: That's Texas Cattle Feeders Association Chairman Leif LaRoe. By the way, the Texas Cattle Feeders Association convention is next week. Find out more at the association's website, tcfa.org. I'm James Hunt on the Texas Farm Bureau Radio Network.
5: Pasture mealybugs continue to spread across Texas. Tom Nicoletti has the story.
3: One of the newest invasive agricultural pests identified in the United States is the pasture mealybug. The pest is rapidly emerging as a significant concern for Texas livestock and forage producers. The level of damage being observed in Texas pastures is especially concerning. The pest was first reported causing widespread pasture damage in the state in 2025. Since then, pasture mealybugs have been confirmed in 110 counties. James Foster is a farmer and rancher in Collin County of North Texas. He is also a state director for Texas Farm Bureau. He recently testified representing TFB in Austin at an interim hearing in the Texas House Committee on Agriculture and Livestock regarding invasive species.
8: Pasture mealybug primarily attacks grasses commonly used in Texas grazing operations. These grasses serve as a foundation of many cattle operations across the state, making the potential economic impact far-reaching. One of the challenges in managing this pest is the ability to remain hidden. Populations can be moved by wind, livestock equipment, or even clothing. These factors make early detection especially important. At this time, management options remain limited. Chemical control options are also limited. Because of these limitations, prevention and monitoring remain the most effective tools. Producers are encouraged to routinely scout pastures, particularly areas showing yellowing or declining grasses. Cleaning equipment between fields, reducing movement from infested to non-infested pastures, and identifying infestations early can significantly reduce the likelihood of spread.
3: I'm Tom Nicoletti for the Texas Farm Bureau Radio Network.
5: The Farm Service Agency is now processing ARC and PLC payments. Jessica Domel has the details.
4: The Farm Service Agency has begun processing Farm Bill Safety Net Program payments for the 2025 crop year. According to the U.S. Department of Agriculture, a record $13.8 billion is available to eligible producers across all commodities. U.S. Secretary of Agriculture Brooke Rollins said the Working Families Tax Cuts Act strengthened reference prices to better reflect today's farm economy. She said this historic economic support provides producers with critical liquidity to cover operating costs, prepare for the next crop year, and invest in their operations. This is the first year the changes to Farm Bill Safety Net programs, the agriculture risk coverage and price loss coverage programs, will be in effect. Iowa Senator Chuck Grassley, who sits on the Senate Ag Committee, said ARC and PLC now have updated revenue floors and reference prices.
9: $4.10 for corn, $10 for soybeans. Soybeans is way above that. Corn is still about $4.10, but not entirely profitable.
4: For the 2025 crop year only, farmers will receive the higher payment rate of either ARC or PLC automatically, regardless of their program election. USDA notes that while ARC and PLC program payments total $13.8 billion, that does not account for payment limitation reductions and the 5.7% sequestration rate that will be applied to all ARC and PLC payments. ARC and PLC protect farmers from substantial declines in crop prices or revenues. PLC provides income support when the effective price for a covered commodity falls below its effective reference price. ARC provides income support when actual crop revenue falls below a guaranteed level. For the Texas Farm Bureau Radio Network, I'm Jessica Domel.
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10: 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This is Harvey Buring, and I'll have more from the Corpus Christi area.
5: And leptospirosis can be a hidden disease in cattle.
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13: Resurrection Life Church is located in Dale, Texas and serves the Caldwell County community. RLC supports several public service departments, including fire, police, and EMS, as well as offering jail ministries. 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
5: Coastal Bend farmers and ranchers are enjoying the benefits of recent rainfall. Harvey Buring has this update from Corpus Christi.
10: Well, time will only tell if the Coastal Bend area has turned the corner on the effects of the persistent drought that's taken place for the last few years, or if our area was just lucky enough to get a month with four times its normal rainfall. Regardless, the pastures are green, the cropland is finally getting a recharge of soil moisture, our cattle are getting fat, and homeowners are having to mow their lawns on a weekly basis while battling mosquitoes, all signs of some generous rainfall. Now, we have a situation in the Coastal Bend where farmers are trying to get their cotton crop ginned, and that's the primary activity at this time. Ginning is expected to continue at a steady pace throughout the month of October, and some gins will be continuing their effort to clean up the crop during the month of November. Last week, the USDA's Cotton Classing Office in Corpus Christi graded over 107,000 bale samples from 34 gins here in South and Central Texas. And although our farmers here in the Coastal Bend were fortunate enough to get some timely rainfall, many made a modest, some made a slightly above average crop, but those higher production costs to grow that cotton crop has really eroded the profit potential from the crop. And at this time, a lot of our farmers are having those difficult decisions to make on plans for next year, visiting with their ag loan officers with higher interest rates, trying to secure that financing that will be necessary to produce next year's crop. All in all, the Coastal Bend area is much greener, and our hats are off to all those leaders and volunteers who have worked with the ag awareness events here in the Coastal Bend and Nueces and San Patricio County here during the latter part of October, doing great work educating elementary school students about the importance of agriculture. Reporting from the Coastal Bend area, this has been Harvey Buring.
5: Leptospirosis can be a hidden disease in cattle. Dr. Bob Judd says cows can have lepto, but never show the symptoms.
15: Dr. Elcio Wonder from the University of Connecticut indicates in Bovine Veterinarian that cattle can carry leptospirosis in their kidneys and shed it to other animals without showing signs of disease. Leptospirosis is a bacterial disease that can cause reproductive problems, but there are many diseases that can do that. So without other clinical signs, diagnosis can be difficult. Although not uncommon in Texas, the disease was thought to be uncommon in Connecticut. But Dr. Werner says that was just because they were not looking for it. His group has found leptospirosis in cattle, even in vaccinated animals. So vaccination does not completely rule out the disease. And these vaccinated cows were still shedding the organism in the urine. This does not mean their vaccination is ineffective, as vaccines are valuable in protecting animals from leptospirosis, but does not always prevent chronic infection and shedding of the bacteria in the urine. Diagnosing lepto is not easy, especially in vaccinated animals, as blood testing can make the animal positive on some blood tests. Dr. Wunder's lab is now looking at developing a test on various protein targets instead of testing individual animals for large numbers of lepto strains. Since leptospirosis is shed in the urine, infected animals can contaminate the environment, and cattle are not the only species affected by lepto. Dogs and wild animals are commonly infected with lepto, and people can also be infected. Human cases have been rising in cities due to changing environmental conditions and likely transmission from rodents. Dr. Wunder indicates we need to be looking for lepto in cattle, as cattle can be infected and not show clinical signs, and yet can shed the bacteria in their urine. I'm Dr. Bob Judd. This is the Texas Farm Bureau Radio Network.
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21: 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I'm Larry Marble with the Livestock Auction Market Report on Texas Ag Today.
22: We're on the line with Seth Crane, Union Commission, Hondo Livestock. Seth, how was the sale?
23: I ended up with 1,015 head of cattle. Ended up with 85 cows. See a cheaper packer mark on our cows. Low yielding, 75 cents up to the top cow at 132. Packer bulls from 133 to 186. Had a handful of pairs, middle-aged kind of cows, 1850 to 33.5. And our bred cows, a handful from 1,700 to 2,600. Calf and yearling sale, I thought the thing was a little bit better again. Sure had some front-end cattle, and they were after them. 2 to 3 weight steers, 440 to 520, 2 to 3 weight heifer, 390 to 470, 3 to 4 weight steer, 410 to 498, 3 to 4 weight heifer, 370 to 475, 4 to 5 weight steer, 370 to 450, 4 to 5 weight heifer, 345 to 422, 5 to 6 weight steer, 330 to 392, 5 to 6 weight heifer, 310 to 378, 6 to 7 weight steer, 295 to 365, 6 to 7 weight heifer, 280 to 335, 7 to 8 weight steer and bull yearling, 270 to 330, and a 7 to 8 weight heifer, 255 to 318. Had all those replacement heifers today weighing from 4.25 to 650. They look like they'd kind of bring from 2,300 up to 3,500 on those. Got along well. The results of our special stocker feeder sale, your first place finished steers brought in by Mr. Paul Sherhart. 5 head of those red steers all weaned, weigh 748 pounds, bring 317. Your first place spinner heifers owned by Mr. Larry Sitter. 5 5 head of those good black heifers weigh 541 at 415. 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
21: Neighbor, thanks for joining me. I'm Larry Marble. This is the Texas Farm Bureau Radio Network. Walk in the pens. We'll see you tomorrow.
5: Cattle futures opened higher, however, quickly turned around lower. We traded that way throughout the trading day, wrapped it up on Wednesday with October live cattle down 72 cents, 223.90, December down $1.25, 225.12. Feeder cattle finishing lower, October down 212 to close at 340.95. November feeders down 257, 338.45. Cash-fed cattle trade still mostly quiet for the week. We did see a pen of Texas cattle sell in the online fed cattle exchange at 226. That's fully steady with last week. And we also see feedlots here in Texas asking 230 this week. No bids so far to report from the packers. No sales to report from the Northern Plains so far. Boxed beef prices higher. Choice up 43 cents, 375.58. Select up 534. 359.01. Corn futures finished lower for the second straight day. USDA reporting that corn harvest is 33% complete across the U.S. That's 6 points behind the five-year average pace. We close with December corn down 2, 480 3/4. March corn down 2 1/4, 494 1/4. The wheat complex closed slightly higher on both hard and soft wheat. December Kansas City wheat up 2 3/4, 715 a bushel. December Chicago wheat up 4, closing at 673 1/4. Cotton finished slightly higher with the December up 15 points, 80.66 cents. In the energy markets, November natural gas down 10 at 317. November West Texas crude up 93 cents, 95.07 a barrel. The financial markets were lower. The Dow down 48 points, 51,621. The NASDAQ down 511 at 26,692. The S&P down 86 points, 7,718. Now with a closer look at these energy and financial markets, we're checking in with economist Tim Snyder with Matador Economics in Dallas.
0: Let's title today's report, Inflation in the Three-Legged Stool. But first, today's September Consumer Price Index brought another warning on inflation. Headline prices increased 0.6% in September, pushing annual inflation rate to 3.7%. Core inflation, excluding food and energy, increased 0.3% monthly and 2.6% annually, both readings exceeding expectations, raising concerns that the Federal Reserve may face additional pressure to increase interest rates at the end of this month. With this, Treasury yields moved higher and equities started to retreat. Meanwhile, third quarter bank earnings are mixed. Goldman Sachs and Citigroup delivered strong results, while J.P. Morgan Chase missed earnings expectations and Wells Fargo disappointed on revenues. The banks remain profitable, but elevated borrowing costs and economic uncertainty become increasingly important. Now, geopolitical tensions are complicating matters as Washington's decision to ease sanctions on Russian diesel exports is facing bipartisan opposition over concerns that additional revenue could support Russia's war against Ukraine, and that conflict continues. In the Middle East, Iran is increasing pressure on commercial shipping around the Strait of Hormuz, while the Houthis continue to attack Saudi Arabia, including a strike on Aramco's headquarters complex in Riyadh. Here's today's bottom line. The International Energy Agency reports meaningful progress restoring global crude oil supplies. That's encouraging, but diesel shortages could persist into next year. And today's inflation report reminds us that the economic consequences are far from over. Think of this energy recovery as a three-legged stool. Supply is one leg, deliverability is the second, and affordability is the third. We're making progress on supply, but transportation security and additional costs remain serious obstacles. Until all three legs are stable, neither energy markets nor the broader economy can find lasting balance. For the Texas Farm Bureau Radio Network, I'm economist Tim Snyder.
5: That wraps up our look at the markets, and that wraps up this episode of Texas Ag Today. I'm Kerry Martin. Hope to see you back here next time as we cover the most important industry in this greatest state in the U.S. of A, Texas agriculture.
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0: Hey, y'all, this is Post Malone. Back in 86, Stevie Ray Vaughan inspired Texans to take pride in ending roadside litter. That spirit lives on. Let's keep it going and do our part to keep Texas looking its best. I'm proud to take part in keeping Texas roads free from trash, because Don't Mess With Texas stands for one thing: keeping our state litter free. Let's keep it up.
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1: If they are going to be the party of the billionaire class and those who build data centers in our community, stealing our water, polluting our air, and taking our jobs, then we must be the party that lifts up those who have been pushed to the periphery and bring them to the center of the conversation.
0: With the midterms less than 3 weeks away, we'll look at how the backlash against data centers to power AI projects has become a political flashpoint. We'll speak to Democratic congressional candidate Justin Pearson in Memphis, Tennessee, where Elon Musk is building massive data centers. We'll also talk to the tech journalist Paris Marx, author of the new book, Hyperscale, The Ambition and Excess of Big Tech's Data Empires.
2: Data centers have become a huge issue in the midterms because people are paying higher power bills because of them. They're seeing the effects of all these AI tools that are proliferating through our society at the moment. But also beyond that, you know, they're feeling the impacts in their communities.
0: But first, we look at the Trump administration's sweeping new sanctions against the International Criminal Court. We'll speak with war crimes prosecutor Reed Brody.

0: same administration that bombs water plants and girls' schools in Iran, that blows up boats in the Caribbean, that arms a genocide in Gaza, is trying to destroy the International Criminal Court that could hold it and its ally Israel accountable.
1: All that and more coming up. Welcome to Democracy Now!, democracynow.org, The War and Peace Report. I'm Amy Goodman. United Nations warns some 800,000 people have been cut off from life-saving assistance due to heavy fighting between Houthi militias and Saudi-backed forces. The World Food Program says shifting front lines, blocked roads, growing insecurity have severely hampered access to the city of Taiz, which is encircled by Houthi militias. Medical officials at Taiz's main hospital warn stocks of life-saving supplies will run out in less than 2 weeks.
2: We have more than 650 patients with kidney failure who risk losing their lives, as well as infants in incubators and patients in intensive care. These disasters we're facing and this situation necessitate international and humanitarian intervention to find safe passages for medicines, fuel, goods, and food to enter the besieged city. Taiz is one of the most densely populated cities in Yemen, especially its city center.
1: Earlier today, the Saudi-led coalition in Yemen claimed its forces intercepted a cruise missile in the Medina area. The Houthis have denied carrying out any attacks on Saudi Arabia today. The conflicting claims come after Saudi officials said one person was wounded by falling debris Wednesday by an intercepted Houthi ballistic missile launched towards Riyadh. A Houthi spokesperson said the group had successfully struck King Khalid International Airport following deadly attacks there over the weekend. Two cargo ships sank near the Strait of Hormuz on Wednesday after they were struck by unknown projectiles. The Cape Dao had been badly damaged in a September attack that killed a sailor. The GFS Pride sank a day after it suffered an explosion off the coast of Oman. Crew members were safely evacuated as the massive vessel sank, littering the ocean with some of its 2,500 cargo containers. This comes amidst a recent surge of attacks on civilian ships by Iran's military in response to the U.S. blockade of Iranian ports and economic sanctions. Meanwhile, the United Nations is urging the U.S. and Iran to agree to a plan to move fertilizer through the Strait of Hormuz to prevent a global food crisis. About one-third of the world's fertilizer shipments normally pass through the waterway. On Wednesday, a top UN official warned that unless a deal is put in place ahead of the planting season, commodity prices of food staples will soar, triggering a massive food security crisis affecting parts of Asia and Africa. In Ukraine, at least 9 civilians were killed overnight and hundreds of thousands left without power after swarms of Russian drones attacked the capital, Kyiv, and Ukraine's second largest city, Kharkiv. Russia's defense ministry said it targeted plants supplying power and heating as well as a data center in Kyiv. The attacks came days after President Trump unilaterally announced Russia and Ukraine had declared an energy ceasefire, an announcement both sides denied. This is a Kyiv resident who survived a Russian attack on her apartment complex Wednesday.
3: I want to say to America and the whole world, please help us. You said you would help us, but you've left us alone to face a great tragedy.
1: On Wednesday, Ukrainian officials said SpaceX's satellite internet provider Starlink had cut bandwidth to objects traveling faster than 100 miles per hour, severely limiting drones, airplanes, and helicopters used by Ukraine. SpaceX CEO Elon Musk, the richest man in the world, said in response that any limits to Starlink service in Ukraine are decided by the U.S. military and ultimately President Trump. That prompted Ukrainian President Volodymyr Zelensky to say in an interview that he felt betrayed by Trump, who he said was on the wrong side of history. Zelensky also said Ukraine would resume attacks on Russian energy sites. Ukrainian drones later struck an oil refinery south of Moscow, while another attack targeted a data center in Balakovo belonging to Russia's largest state-controlled bank. Elsewhere, Romanian officials say seven sailors are missing after fire broke out on a chemical tanker in Romanian territorial waters. This follows drone attacks on at least five other cargo ships in the Black Sea that some Romanian and Bulgarian officials have linked to Russia. Meanwhile, in Germany, a trial got underway Wednesday for a Ukrainian military officer accused of leading a secret state-sponsored operation to blow up the Nord Stream pipelines, which designed to deliver natural gas from Russia to Europe. The suspect, identified only as Serhii K., was a captain in a Ukrainian special forces unit at the time of the bombing in September 2022. The U.S. is sending hundreds of soldiers to Latin America to train local forces to supposedly tackle drug trafficking. Soldiers from a 600-member battalion reportedly began deploying to a new jungle training facility in Panama. The troops are set to train with local forces in Colombia and Honduras. The Pentagon recently moved several MQ-9 Reaper drones from Africa to Colombia and to Ecuador, where the U.S. military personnel and special forces are already operating. The commander of U.S. Southern Command, General Francis Donovan, has said the U.S. plans to expand operations from strikes on boats to strikes on land. The U.S. has killed at least 239 people in boat strikes that legal experts have denounced as extrajudicial killings. Costa Rica's opened a new high-security prison designed to hold more than 5,000 prisoners. It's modeled after the notorious Secat mega prison in El Salvador, where prisoners are denied due process and face torture, violence, medical neglect, and other serious human rights abuses. On Wednesday, Costa Rica's right-wing populist president, Laura Fernandez, inaugurated the High Containment Center Against Organized Crime near the capital, San Jose.
4: An investment of more than $35 million precisely to contain the most dangerous convicts and cut off once and for all the power they have held within the prisons for decades. We are going to use a firm hand, yes, because those who commit crimes must pay the price.
1: The Costa Rican President Fernandez campaigned as a tough-on-crime candidate favoring harsher criminal sentencing and mandatory prison labor for convicts. She's a close ally of El Salvador's far-right President Nayib Bukele and President Donald Trump. The Irish author Sally Rooney says she's been forced to stop selling her book in the UK because of her support for Palestine Action, which the British government designates a terrorist organization. In a statement to The Guardian, Rooney says ever since she declared her support for the Direct Action Group, she could no longer receive royalties from UK sales. She wrote, quote, "The fulfillment of contracts to publish my work in the UK could now constitute a serious criminal offense. After a process of consultation and deliberation and with my full agreement, my publisher, Faber, has therefore determined that it can no longer supply my work within the UK," unquote. More than 3,700 people have been arrested in the UK for allegedly supporting Palestine Action since the group was banned last year. Here in the United States, a federal judge in New York has granted a preliminary injunction blocking the Trump administration from enforcing sanctions against two U.S.-based groups that support the International Criminal Court's work, the Taxpayer Alliance Against Genocide and DAWN, Democracy for the Arab World Now. The Trump administration sought to sanction the groups after the 2026 Nobel Peace Prize was awarded to former ICC judge Navi Pillay, who chairs the UN's Independent Commission of Inquiry on the Occupied Palestinian Territory, which concluded Israel has committed genocide against Palestinians in the Gaza Strip. Meanwhile, New York City Comptroller Democrat Mark Levine says New York will not be investing its pension funds in Israeli bonds since the quality of the bonds have deteriorated amidst the wars in Gaza and Iran. New York City Mayor Zoran Mamdani welcomed the decision.
5: I welcome the Comptroller's decision. It is something that I've said in the past that I don't believe that our city should purchase Israel bonds. We don't purchase the bonds of any other sovereign nation. I don't think that we should make an exception when it comes to Israel.
1: U.S. inflation ticked up to 3.7% in September, up from August gain of 3.4%. Prices rose faster than wages, which have increased 3% from a year ago. Economists attribute the rise in inflation to higher energy prices, as critics say the U.S. war in Iran and President Trump's tariffs are contributing to increased costs. President Trump is continuing his tour of deep red, that's traditional Republican strongholds, ahead of November's midterm elections, with plans to rally MAGA supporters in northern Kentucky Saturday. On Wednesday, Trump traveled to Montana to support Republican congressional candidate Aaron Flint, who's polling even with Democrat Sam Forstag. Earlier Wednesday, Trump traveled to a campaign event in Arizona aboard the new Air Force One, a luxury 747 jet given to him by the Qatari royal family.
6: When they give you a 747, you say two words, thank you.
1: He plans to take that jet with him when he leaves the White House. Meanwhile, the mayor of Youngstown, Ohio, has condemned political violence at a campaign rally headlined by President Trump Monday. Footage shows Trump mocking a protester wearing a shirt reading, "Release the Epstein Files," as she's repeatedly punched by at least two members of the audience to cheers and chants of USA. Uniform officers then remove the protester from the venue. No charges have been filed. The Trump administration's investigation of Minnesota Congressmember Ilhan Omar is aimed at building a case to strip away her U.S. citizenship and ultimately deport her. That's according to officials who spoke with the Wall Street Journal. The efforts focused at least in part on how Omar obtained her citizenship after she was brought to the U.S. as a child in 1995 following the outbreak of civil war in Somalia. Congressmember Omar's office said in response, quote, "President Trump would love to eliminate one of the most effective progressive voices in Congress. There's no basis for this," unquote. Among items seized by Homeland Security agents from Omar's Washington, D.C. home Monday were a cell phone, notebooks, personal computers, and her passport. In Houston, Texas, Harris County District Attorney Sean Teer said his office will investigate an immigration agent running his vehicle over 48-year-old Miguel Parra Hernandez during an enforcement operation over the weekend. An ICE spokesperson said agents were trying to stop a vehicle carrying Jose Mendoza Cervantes, the person the operation was targeting, as well as Parra Hernandez. But a lawyer for Parra Hernandez said her client doesn't know Mendoza Cervantes and that he was not with him on Saturday. In the footage, the ICE vehicle can be seen running over Parra Hernandez. Harris County District Attorney Sean Teer spoke with Fox 26 Houston.
7: "I struck and ran over with a vehicle someone who didn't even have an alien number yet, who had no history with ICE, who ICE wasn't even looking for, much like Lorenzo Salgado, who was driving to work, who had never gotten as much as a speeding ticket in over 20 years here, and they shot and killed him. This is continuous behavior that is only designed to put fear in a large percentage of our population."
1: And the Wall Street Journal reports the new White House press secretary, Katie Zakaria, never passed the bar exam, despite President Trump referring to her as an attorney. Zakaria reportedly sat for the California bar exam in 2011, but failed it. The Campaign for Accountability has formally asked the California bar to investigate whether Zakaria broke state law by falsely identifying herself as a lawyer. Meanwhile, during a campaign rally in Arizona, President Trump suggested those who leak information to the media should be shot.
6: "In my opinion, leakers should be shot.
8: Yeah.
6: We should be ashamed. In the old days, we used to shoot leakers, you know, when they leak, what time you're going to attack a country.
1: And those are some of the headlines. This is Democracy Now!, democracynow.org, The War and Peace Report. I'm Amy Goodman.
8: And I'm Nermeen Sheikh. Welcome to our listeners and viewers across the country and around the world. The Trump administration has placed sweeping sanctions on the International Criminal Court. The sanctions target the institution as a whole. This comes on top of earlier sanctions targeting individual ICC judges and personnel. The Trump administration announced the sanctions on Friday, just hours after former ICC judge Navi Pillay was awarded the Nobel Peace Prize. Pillay criticized President Trump's new sanctions.
9: So I think it's very unfortunate. However, the plans of targeting international criminal justice through the ICC was brewing all the time. We all heard these threats against the court. So the timing of how they announced the threat and made it official is curious. It can't be coincidental when they're so angry with the court. And that's why the first thing I did when I returned from Nuremberg to The Hague is to go to the staff of the ICC to show solidarity for their work in promoting international criminal justice and to protect those who've already been sanctioned.
1: The Trump administration's been escalating its attacks on the International Criminal Court ever since the ICC issued arrest warrants in 2024 for Israeli officials, including Prime Minister Benjamin Netanyahu and the former defense minister Yoav Gallant. Secretary of State Marco Rubio announced the new sanctions on the ICC on Friday.
10: And President Trump will never allow the International Criminal Court to prosecute Americans. And that's why today the United States is sanctioning the International Criminal Court. We will ban transactions with this rogue court, cutting off their resources and crippling their ability to operate against us. Because our message is clear. The United States and the American people are not subject to the jurisdiction of this fake ICC. Both parties agree on this, but only President Trump has the resolve to take the action needed to end this threat once and for all. Either the ICC will end its threats, or we will end the ICC. And we expect our allies, many of whom are part of the ICC and that rely on American service members for their defense, to rein in this rogue court. If they do not, the United States will continue its campaign to dismantle the ICC piece by piece until Americans are threatened no longer.
1: The U.S. Secretary of State Marco Rubio made these comments just after it was announced who won the Nobel Peace Prize, Navi Pillay, not President Trump, who has been seeking it actively and publicly for years. For more, we're joined here in New York by Reed Brody, war crimes prosecutor, member of the International Commission of Jurists. Reed, we spoke on Friday. You talked all about Navi Pillay and the significance of who she is and what it means for her to win the Nobel Peace Prize. Of course, Trump said right afterwards, nobody knows who she is. But this announcement, right after that announcement, talk about the significance. We've seen individual members of the ICC have been sanctioned, but the whole court, could the U.S. take it down?
11: Well, you know, the juxtaposition is amazing. I mean, the Nobel Committee, when they awarded the prize to Navi Pillay, they said international law is under unprecedented attack. And a couple of hours later, the Trump administration proved them right with these sweeping sanctions on the ICC. As you say, up until now, the Trump administration has sanctioned the prosecutors, individual judges. But this is an attack on the entire court. And it basically prevents American or U.S.-based banks, insurance companies, any company from transacting with the court. And, you know, these are existential. This is an existential attack on the court. In addition, non-American companies tend to overcomply. I mean, we saw AXA, the main Dutch insurer of the court and court personnel withdrawing, even though they were not subject to sanctions. And so really, I mean, the 125 countries that are members of this court are now going, you know, to have to step up. Marco Rubio talks about American sovereignty against a runaway court. I mean, this is really an insurance policy against accountability for crimes that the United States and its ally Israel are committing in plain sight. I mean, Benjamin Netanyahu and Yoav Gallant have been indicted for war crimes, crimes against humanity. The United States is involved in, you know, an illegal attack on Iran that constitutes probably the crime of aggression, bombing, you know, water plants and girls' schools in Iran that could be war crimes, blowing up boats in the Caribbean without due process and trial. As we speak, Rodrigo Duterte, the former president of the Philippines, is facing trial in The Hague for the alleged extrajudicial execution of suspected drug dealers. You know, sending migrants to a prison in El Salvador, a notorious prison where they were in fact tortured, can create criminal liability. Not unsurprisingly, the Trump administration is doing abroad what it does at home. You know, trample on human rights, trample on the rule of law, and then attack the very institutions, the courts, the journalists, the NGOs, that try to hold it to account.
8: I mean, it's interesting, Reid, because, as you pointed out, the U.S. has never been a member of the International Criminal Court. The U.S. provides no funding for the International Criminal Court. And as you've also said, I mean, there are a number of very powerful countries that are not members of the ICC, which includes also three of the five permanent members of the Security Council. And indeed, also, you know, you mentioned Iran. If you could explain, because you were involved in the establishment of this court, helping to lobby governments to accede to the treaty. You know, what was the resistance that you faced then? Indeed, Iran is not a member of the International Criminal Court. And then how the structure works, that you have to be a party to the treaty in order to be able to claim jurisdiction. So, for example, in the case, Israel is not a member of the ICC, but Palestine is.
11: Right. I think that's the key point here. I mean, Marco Rubio talks about American sovereignty. If an American, I mean, the ICC does not have jurisdiction over crimes committed in America by Americans. It doesn't have jurisdiction over ICE violence, over, deaths in custody. But if the United States commits crimes on the territory of a country that has ratified or given its jurisdiction to the ICC, there's no sovereignty question. I mean, if I'm an American citizen, if I go to Paris and start shooting people, the French courts can prosecute me. That's their sovereign right. And they can also give that right to the International Criminal Court. So the U.S. has no sovereign right to commit war crimes on the territory of countries that have given its jurisdiction. The same way, I mean, Vladimir Putin, let's remember, Russia hasn't signed up to the court, but Vladimir Putin has a warrant outstanding for alleged crimes committed in Ukraine. And in fact, when that happened, the U.S. applauded, and Lindsey Graham marshaled a 100-0 vote in the Senate applauding the indictment of Vladimir Putin, who is not a member of the International Criminal Court. The same thing with Israel. Israel is not a member, but Palestine is. And you have no right, you have a sovereign right within your own country. You don't have a sovereign right to go and commit war crimes on other people's territory. And that was, in fact, the objection back in 1998 when we were in Rome to the International Criminal Court. That is why the Clinton administration was one of only seven countries to vote against the ICC statute, because they wanted an ironclad, you know, guarantee that no American soldier, they usually put in terms of soldiers, but really what they mean mean is officials, you know, that no American soldier or official could ever be held accountable to the ICC.
8: But did Clinton assign the Rome Statute in 2000 at the end of the year?
11: So the U.S. voted against it. There was a lot of, you know, back and forth. As his term was ending, or I think it was on, it was the last day that he could actually sign the treaty. He did sign the treaty. He said he wasn't sending it to the Senate for ratification, but he was signing the treaty as a measure of good faith. Then, of course, Bush came along, and under John Bolton, they unsigned the treaty, and they pushed through a legislation, the American Service Members Protection Act, of colloquially known as the Hague Invasion Act, that actually, and is still in force, that actually authorizes the United States to take any means necessary to extract, to prevent an American or an ally from being tried before the ICC.
1: Reid, before we end, I want to ask you about a related story. On Tuesday, a federal judge temporarily blocked the Trump administration from penalizing two groups from working with the ICC. The ruling came in a lawsuit filed by your group, Dawn, and the Taxpayer Alliance Against Genocide. Reid, you serve as a board member of Dawn. Explain the significance as we begin to wrap up.
11: So, you know, the ICC is the Palestinian organizations, because the sanctions that were in effect before last week included sanctions against the UN Special Rapporteur, Francesca Albanese, on the occupied territories, and four Palestinian human rights organizations. Now, my organization, Dawn, has been very active in cooperating with the ICC. We actually presented a petition to the court detailing the evidence showing the complicity of U.S. officials of the Biden administration with the court. We also work very closely with the sanctioned Palestinian organizations, including Raji Sarani's organization, who's been on your show many times. So we brought, and we asked the Treasury Department three times, is this okay? Are we in? And the Treasury Department never got back to us. And so we had to stop working with the court, stop working with the sanctioned Palestinian organizations. And so we brought this lawsuit on First Amendment grounds. And, you know, this week we got this ruling from a district judge enjoining the administration from applying the sanctions, or from the secondary sanctions, to Dawn and to TAG. There are actually seven lawsuits going up against these sanctions, lawsuits brought by law professors, lawsuits brought by judges of the court themselves, a lawsuit brought by CCR and Human Rights Watch, all of which have so far been, at least for those brought by American citizens, have been successful.
8: So I just want to mention very quickly before we conclude, Reid, that in fact, earlier this year, when Marco Rubio, Secretary of State, talked about the court, Trump actually said explicitly, he's not doing this to defend me, but he is doing it to defend Bibi. He said this explicitly in a press conference. But I wanted to ask, we have 30 seconds. You said people who are countries that are signatories to the court, members of the court, they have to step up in order to save the court from the effects of these sanctions. What do you think the Europeans will do?
11: Well, they need to they have a blocking statute, basically, that says to Dutch companies, to European companies, you cannot comply with these sanctions. Now, it's not a silver bullet, because people are as afraid of, you know, U.S. sanctions as they are of European pushback. But I do want to say that, you know, the Gallant and Netanyahu arrests were a watershed in international justice. The arrest warrants were a watershed in international justice. I mean, up until then, going back to Nuremberg, the instruments of international justice had only been used against defeated enemies, like in Tokyo and Nuremberg, impotent Africans, enemies of the West, like Vladimir Putin and Slobodan Milosevic. And we were, and people in the global South and people like me were arguing that these are double standards. And when the court finally, in the Netanyahu and Gallant warrants, issued showed that it could be even-handed, that is when the United States moved to strangle this court.
1: Reed Brody, war crimes prosecutor, member of the International Commission of Jurists. Coming up, we'll look at how the backlash against data centers to power AI has become a political flashpoint in the midterm elections. We'll go to Memphis to speak with Democratic congressional candidate Justin Pearson, where Elon Musk is building massive data centers. Then we'll talk to Paris Marx, author of Hyperscale, The Ambition and Excess of Big Tech's Data Empire. Stay with us.

0: To the white people of America from the album Songs of Slavery and Emancipation. This is Democracy Now!, democracynow.org. I'm Amy Goodman with Nermeen Sheikh.
1: We turn now to an issue that has become a major bipartisan flashpoint in the midterms this year, pitting local communities against multi-billion dollar technology companies, AI data centers. The energy needs of the AI boom and the construction of massive data centers in state after state have created a backlash from both Democratic and Republican voters. New data shows that 75% of data centers under construction and 80% of those in the planning stages are located in predominantly Republican states. This is an ad from Texas by Democrat Gina Hinojosa running against Texas Governor Greg Abbott.
2: Why is my electric bill going up?
3: Absolutely. Happy to help. Data center production and energy use in Texas is skyrocketing to meet AI's needs. For your future.
2: What? Who authorized that?
3: Greg Abbott. Abbott took $20 million in campaign donations from data center executives and companies, and he gave them billions in tax breaks. For your future.
2: My future? How does this help me?
3: Absolutely. Absolutely. Great question. Happy to help.
0: And it's not just Democrats who are opposing data centers. In Wisconsin, Republican gubernatorial candidate, Congressmember Tom Tiffany, has run this ad criticizing his Democratic opponent, David Crowley.
4: Meet data center David Crowley.
5: There's an opportunity for us to really become AI and a data hub for not only for the entire country, but for the entire globe.
4: And he wants you to pay for it. Data center David Crowley won't roll back data center tax incentives. Our lakes run dry. Family farms paved over. Why? Because Crowley's campaign is funded by the people building them.
0: President Trump, however, has remained adamant in his defense of data centers and the big tech owners. In August, he wrote online, quote, "The only reason communities throughout the USA should not want data centers if they want to end up being backwards and poor. If they want to be successful and rich with far lower taxes and jobs all over the place, let data reign," President Trump wrote. Well, the battle against data centers is at the heart of one campaign in Tennessee. We're joined now by Democratic State Representative Justin J. Pearson, who's opposed the Colossus data centers built by Elon Musk's XAI in the Memphis area. Pearson is running for Congress against Republican State Senator Brent Taylor in Tennessee's recently redistricted 9th Congressional District, which includes parts of Memphis as well as rural and suburban counties. Justin Pearson, thanks so much for being with us again. Talk about the significance of this battle we're seeing all over the country. We're going to talk about that in a minute with Paris Marks. But in Memphis, what are you up against?
6: Listen, Elon Musk built the world's largest data center 3 miles away from our home. And the idea was that we were just supposed to accept that and the little bit of dollars and taxes that we receive and be silent about the harm of formaldehyde, the harm of nitrogen oxide, the illegal gas turbines that he's operated in Memphis. And now he has 59 illegal gas turbines in North Mississippi that are polluting the air of people in Memphis and Whitehaven and Westwood and Boxtown. But across the 15 counties that I've traveled, I've yet to meet anyone, including folks who are Republicans who are voting for us, who want data centers. It's the clearest example of the billionaire class versus the rest of us and exploiting our natural resources so they can make more profit.
1: Well, indeed, as you said, if these things were so good, they would be built at Mar-a-Lago. I'd like to ask you, Justin, about the Memphis City Council members having passed two ordinances earlier this month about data centers. Could you tell us what those are about?
6: Yes, sir. Right now, the Memphis City Council has a moratorium vote coming up on the 20th, as well as other regulation that they're looking at as well. That'll be going through the process over the next several weeks. But I'm advocating alongside other members of our community for a data center moratorium in Memphis and also in Shelby County. In the House of Representatives, I represent a town called Millington, and just yesterday they passed a data center moratorium. But I believe local governments have a responsibility to protect the air, to protect the water of our constituents and our communities that are being inundated by hyperscale data centers that are seeking to pollute and harm our communities without any input given by the people who live there. And a lot of the people who live in our rural towns and communities that I'm visiting and talking with, they don't want these hyperscale data centers either.
1: And could you talk about the lawsuit the NAACP has sued Musk's ex-AI earlier this year in June?
6: Yeah, so the NAACP, alongside Young, Gifted, and Green and Southern Environmental Law Center, are suing XAI because they're illegally violating the Clean Air Act, operating over 59 gas turbines that are making them the largest producer of nitrogen oxide, which is smog, a ground level ozone pollution in our entire region. And they have not at all gotten permission to do that via the Clean Air Act through the Environmental Protection Agency, and instead are exploiting their relationship with the governor and Mississippi Department of Environmental Quality to allow them to hurt, harm, and kill the people who live in our community. And even the Department of Justice, Trump's Department of Justice, has tried to enjoin the lawsuit, which they've been denied, saying that Grok and XAI, their chatbot, is necessary because it's being used to kill people in the Iran war. And so what's being powered in our neighborhood is killing and hurting people all across this world. And we, in our community, we don't want it. And it is taking community resistance and community building in order to show our disdain for this, but also the power that we have to stop it.
0: Justin Pearson, you're well known for taking on the powers that be. You and another state legislator, another Justin Jones, you were sanctioned by, you were thrown out, expelled from the Tennessee legislature for taking on the gun lobby after a horrific massacre, gun massacre that took place in Nashville. Now you're taking on the most powerful, the wealthiest person on earth, Elon Musk, with his XAI data centers. And it's just been revealed in investigations of dark money by the New York Times that he has poured over $300 million into the midterm elections. You are trying to win a seat in Congress for the first time from Memphis. Why have you decided to take on Elon Musk? And how much money do you know is he pouring in against you in your congressional race?
6: Yes, I am never afraid to take on the richest person in the world financially. I'm not afraid to take on the president of the United States, who just mentioned us in his rally 2 days ago, because I will do anything that I possibly can to improve the quality of lives for people in Tennessee. The truth of the matter is gas is high, groceries are high, healthcare costs are high, wages are low, yet the billionaire class continues to profit off of our pain and pillage our communities and our pocketbooks. Look, we know he's spending over $300 million. I believe he's going to start spending millions in our race because it is so extremely close. You know, they drew this district to be plus 21 for Trump, and most recent polls have us within just 4 points of winning this. I just learned yesterday that Donald Trump's super PAC is starting to spend money in our district. They are terrified about the multiracial coalition that we're building, about the fact that we're getting rural folks together and people who live in urban areas together to fight back against the tyranny of government and against the billionaire class. But they're not going to prevail, because on Election Day, we all just get one vote, and we're going to have more votes at the end of the day.
0: Justin J. Pearson, Democratic State Representative from Tennessee, running for Congress to represent Memphis and Shelby County. Up next, Paris Marks, author of the new book, Hyperscale, The Ambition and Excess of Big Tech's Data Empires. Stay with us.

0: Fly by the late legendary pianist and composer Randy Weston. To see our interview and his performances, go to democracynow.org. This is Democracy Now! I'm Amy Goodman with Nermeen Sheikh.
1: With the midterms less than 3 weeks away, we continue to look at how AI data centers have emerged as a political flashpoint.
0: We're joined now by the Canadian journalist Paris Marks, host of the award-winning Tech Won't Save Us podcast, writes the Disconnect newsletter, author of the new book Hyperscale, The Ambition and Excess of Big Tech's Data Empires. He's joining us from St. John's, Newfoundland. And we just talked to Justin Pearson, taking on Elon Musk's XAI data centers in Memphis. In fact, though, the largest concentration of data centers is in Northern Virginia, as you write about. And Nermeen and I are speaking to you from New York, which has the only state moratorium on the building of data centers. Can you put that battle in Memphis in the global picture? Why Northern Virginia, for example, is there this massive concentration of data centers? It's not one of the poorest areas in the country.
2: No, certainly not. It's much more for historical reasons, right? Because a lot of that early work on the internet was happening in Northern Virginia, obviously a lot of military spending that went into that. And of course, for that reason, a lot of infrastructure, a lot of, fiber infrastructure, connectivity infrastructure, data centers, certainly over time, were built out in that area. And that, that legacy continues to this day. And so, the people who live there in Northern Virginia have really felt the effects of all of these data centers having been built out. And especially, they have had data centers for a long time, right? But one of the things I try to get to in the book is really the shift from, data centers as they used to be, in industrial areas, maybe not so much larger than other tenants that would be in those, kind of industrial parks and things like that, to the hyperscale data centers that are just on a whole other scale. The resource demands are just immense, as of course, Representative Justin Pearson was just talking about in Memphis, where they have really been feeling this firsthand. And I think, because Elon Musk was involved, this really brought it to the attention of a lot more people, seeing the effects that come with one of these major data centers. But obviously in Northern Virginia, people are feeling a lot of that. But as we have seen this significant escalation in the construction of these hyperscale data centers, particularly in the past 4 to 5 years, and certainly since the generative AI boom, really started to take off in 2023, we have seen not just many more communities in the United States seeing data centers planned or being constructed next to them and feeling, what comes with that, whether that is the increases in their electricity prices, the pressures on their water system, or just, kind of the noise and light pollution that can come from living next to one of these infrastructures. But many more communities around the world are feeling that too. And I think that's part of the reason why, we're seeing this kind of collective backlash, throughout the United States, but in many other parts of the world against these data centers.
1: So Paris, let's just, to give people a sense of the scale of these data centers, there are more than 3,000 operational data centers in the U.S. now, and about 1,500 that are being planned. So why don't you explain, if you could, why so many and why so quickly?
2: Yeah, absolutely. So, we need data centers to process the types of things that we do online, the digital services that we use. Of course, I'm connected to you digitally. That is likely going through a data center somewhere, right? So it's not to say that we need absolutely no data centers. We need to get rid of them all. I think there have certainly been benefits from the digital technologies that have arisen over the past few decades. But we have seen this continued escalation in the amount of computing power that the tech companies and the tech industry are demanding, right? And they make the products that they're offering to people more computationally intensive. And so the real reason, one of the key reasons, at least, that we have seen this significant escalation over the past few years in the construction of data centers, because we really saw this start to take off in 2023, 2024, which is why it has become such a political flashpoint over the past 12 to 18 months, is really because of generative AI, right? Because of the chatbots and image generators that companies like OpenAI, Anthropic, but also Google, Microsoft, Amazon have been pushing for the past few years, because you know, for regular people who are not really into the technical side of things, it might just be like, oh, okay, this is a new service that these companies are offering. But the reality is that these are much more computationally intensive than what, you know, these companies were offering before. It takes a lot more computation to kind of create, a text response to a prompt that you're putting in, or to generate an image or a video based on some prompts that you're putting into the system. And that has meant they have needed to build so many more data centers so much more quickly and make those data centers even larger than they have in the past, which again is why so many people are, you know, seeing data centers arrive in their communities, just because these tech companies are looking for so many places to be able to locate them, places that are willing to, you know, have them become their neighbors. And they're finding that increasingly a lot of communities are saying no to that.
1: Well, one of the chapters in your book, Paris, is devoted to the climate impacts, which we heard about earlier from Justin in Memphis. But so the question, you know, obviously America, the U.S. has exponentially more data centers than any country in the world. Now, China, which is also building, massively data centers, though, again, nowhere near the number of what the U.S. has. They have been attempting to employ renewable energy to diminish the climate impacts of these data centers. In your research, do you see any indication that these tech companies are looking for more sustainable sources of energy?
2: Not in any significant way, right? Like, if you listen to what the tech companies say, they will certainly tell you that they're investing a lot of money in renewable energy. In the past, you know, last year in particular, they made a big push into nuclear energy, which, you know, obviously is very debatable whether it can be considered clean, but in their ledger, they would claim it is, right? Which is part of their way to say, like, you know, look, we're trying to do this, efficiently. We're trying to do this sustainably. And, you know, they will certainly talk about how, you know, they will reduce kind of the intensity of water use at a data center, right? So, you know, kind of the total quantity that a data center itself will use. But then when you look across the total number of data centers that they're building out, their water use and their electricity use as well is just absolutely soaring. But the real story here, if you think about the climate impact, is really their dependence on fossil fuels and their dependence on natural gas in particular. And so, you know, in the kind of 23, 24, we saw this real push for them to try to get connections to the grid in the various places where they were building out these data centers, right? But in many of those places, they have now exhausted those connections, right? The demand on the grid was so great that it became much more difficult to connect a data center in the kind of amount of time that they would need to connect it for it to come online to, you know, benefit their generative AI ambitions. And so what we've seen over the past year is a real pivot toward building on-site gas plants. You know, obviously, when we look at Memphis, there was the use of a lot of generators on site in order to power the data center. And we have seen other data centers using that model as well. But now, of course, increasingly, they're moving toward actually just building dedicated gas plants for the data centers, such that there was a report out recently that it's something like 189 gigawatts of new gas capacity is in the pipeline in the United States just to power these data centers, which is just staggering to imagine, right? You know, we have already seen our governments roll back on their climate ambitions. We have seen the tech companies that back in 2019, 2020 wanted us to see them as climate leaders and, you know, as though they cared about climate change and taking action on that, completely throw their targets out the window in order to pursue generative AI and this data center build out, regardless of the consequences that come of that. And of course, you know, those are consequences that will be felt by everybody through, you know, how it's going to make climate change worse. But again, as Representative Pearson was saying, we also see very clearly the local impacts of local air pollution, you know, on the people who live next to these data centers, as the people in Memphis are feeling, but also in many other communities where this is happening.
0: Paris Marks, I want to ask you about your critique of the legislation Senator Bernie Sanders is putting forward, certainly seen as an AI critic, a deep concern about what's happening and what's happening so fast. Senator Sanders and Congressmember Greg Kassar announced the Ban Artificial Superintelligence Act to stop AI oligarchs from building machines humans cannot control. It would permanently ban the development and deployment of superintelligent AI and temporarily pause advanced AI development until a federal regulator has established safety rules. They would also direct the U.S. to pursue international agreements to prevent superintelligence from being developed anywhere in the world. You are critical of this approach.
2: Yeah, absolutely. I certainly welcome Senator Sanders' work on the data center moratorium and trying to move that forward on a national level. I think that's very important. And, you know, even when we look at the kind of super intelligence legislation and, you know, the discussion of, you know, kind of limiting or rolling back the further development of these AI models, I would also be on board with that as well, but probably not for the same reasons that are being laid out in this legislation. And so to me, this feels like a response to these narratives that we have had for the past couple months now about, you know, the power and the threat that these AI models can pose to humanity, right? You know, we have seen these tech companies and people who work at them come out and talk about how they feel or they believe, and you know, they want us to believe as well, that, you know, these models are getting to a place that they are starting to learn on their own, and they're starting to become so powerful that within 10 years they could decide that they want to wipe out humanity or a significant chunk of humanity, and that is a real threat to, you know, our collective species, right? And to me, quite frankly, I feel that that is a mix of science fiction and delusion on the part of the people who are running these companies. And it is also a very effective way to distract from the real harms that we're seeing from these generative AI products, from the chatbots and image generators today. You know, for me, I think that, you know, kind of this future focused stuff is an attempt to make sure that regulation is not targeting the things that people are actually feeling, and that would actually restrict what the chatbots and the AI companies are doing right now. And, you know, rather having the discussion being about something that might happen 10 years down the line that I would argue is actually very unlikely and doesn't reflect how the technology really works. You know, what I would like to see from a regulatory perspective is not this focus on the super intelligent stuff, but, you know, the effects that, you know, as we're seeing more reports, the effects that dependence on chatbots can have on people's mental health, where we see them have mental health spirals because they have become dependent on these technologies. You know, the kind of deepfake crisis that we have seen and really saw very clearly on Elon Musk's platform and with the Grok chatbot at the beginning of the year. The questions about what dependence on chatbots and use of chatbots means for people's ability to learn, to think critically, to kind of have these cognitive skills and to develop them properly. You know, we can even go beyond that to the environmental impact of the data centers themselves, or, you know, the various other ways that we have seen chatbots used for people to try to harm themselves or to harm others. Of course, in the case that we're seeing here in Canada, where the shooter out in British Columbia earlier this year, in one of the worst mass shootings in our history, was actually using ChatGPT for 8 months to help plan violent scenarios and that attack in particular, right up until the morning of the attack, when the shooter asked the chatbot what time school shootings tend to occur, and then, of course, went to carry out that act of mass violence. And so these are the things that I think that regulation should really be targeting, not these kind of more fantastical ideas of super intelligence that, you know, I think are really the product of kind of delusional and deceptive tech people.
1: So, Paris, would you say that there is a distinction between your critique, which is a political economic critique of the technology, in addition to, of course, these horrifying incidents that you've recounted of present day harms, and the scientific and technological potential of this, generative artificial intelligence? Or do you think even that potential that has been touted to us is misleading or an exaggeration?
2: Yeah, in my view, I do think the potential is severely overstated. You know, I think that when we look especially at how the tech industry tends to operate, it operates on exaggeration, right? In order to drive investment, in order to drive hype cycles, to get people interested in its products, to, you know, get a lot of media attention on what it's doing, which is not to say that, you know, at the end of a shakeout, of course, there's a lot of talk of whether there is an AI bubble and whether there's overinvestment into generative AI and into data centers right now and what might happen when there is a kind of market correction, you know, in that sector. And I think that what we'll find is that a lot of the places where the tech industry said that generative AI would be useful is actually not going to pan out in the long run. I think that there will certainly be some instances where, you know, certain sectors, certain companies find that it's useful to use generative AI products. And even then, I think their use of the products will look very different than what we have today. You know, there's obviously a big reliance and push to use centralized tools like ChatGPT or Claude from Anthropic. But actually, I think we'll see much more kind of use of the open weight models, the kind of smaller models that are targeted to certain use cases that are obviously also less resource demanding, which I think is how things are going to shake out. But even then, I would say that, you know, I think that the usefulness of generative AI as a technology has been overstated. I think that the pursuit of it comes out of certain kind of ideological ideas that the tech companies have. You know, they want to build this, you know, kind of human brain within the computer. And to do that, you need larger and larger models. But that's not necessarily the best way to actually develop AI for, you know, kind of benefit.

0: generative AI will make possible in many, many different fields. And already, you know, the discovery of Google DeepMind's AlphaFold, which is considered one of the most significant scientific achievements in the history of artificial intelligence. We have 30 seconds. Your response.
1: I'm quite skeptical of many of these claims. You know, I think that we have actually a history of thinking that new technologies are going to make big changes in medical advances, and then they don't deliver. And I would just point to, you know, in Canada, the Auditor General in Ontario looked into these AI medical scribes, you know, the tools that transcribe conversations between patients and doctors, and found that in over half of cases, they were inserting false information, recording the wrong drugs. You know, and if this is kind of the basis of, you know, how a patient's medical history, that can really have some significant effects on, you know, how they are treated going forward if their medical file is filled with false information about their history. So again, I'm a bit skeptical on that point as well.
2: Paris Marks, I want to thank you so much for being with us, author of the new book, Hyperscale, The Ambition and Excess of Big Tech's Data Empires, host of the award-winning Tech Won't Save Us podcast. 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A very happy birthday to Juan Gonzalez. Tomorrow, on Friday, I'll be at the Woodstock International Film Festival, moderating a panel at 2. On Monday, at the Eileen Norris Cinema Theater at USC, the University of Southern California, will be screening Steal a Story, Please, about Democracy Now! And on October 26th and 7th in Colorado, first at CU Boulder, then at Fort Collins. Check our website, democracynow.org. I'm Amy Goodman with Nermeen Sheikh.

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or grouchy, today is the day to give them a cupcake. Also, National Cheese Curd Day. And then National I Love Lucy Day. Things people think of. But just so you know, we don't think small here at KLKT. Apparently, the third Thursday in October is International Shakeout Day, which is another name for Earthquake Preparedness Day. And that is our theme today.

That was I Feel the Earth Move by Carole King. Elvis was next with All Shook Up. And then You Shook Me All Night Long with AC/DC.

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That set started with Shake Your Body Down to the Ground by the Jacksons, Shake Your Love by Debbie Gibson, More Elvis, Shake, Rattle, and Roll.

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0: girl with the red dress on, all that boy got his red and blue jeans. Shake it out. All the little blue-eyed girl, shake that.
1: That group of songs started out with Shake by the Head and the Heart, Shake It Up by the Cars, and Whole Lot of Shaking Going On by Little Richard.

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1: The last group of songs started out with Shake It Off by Mariah Carey, Ronnie Milsap singing Earthquake, Steven Sanchez singing Shake, and then Shake Your Groove Thing, Peaches and Herb. That will do it for me today. I'll be back next Thursday at 12 noon. I do appreciate you listening. Thank you.

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0: This one is called The Ugliest Man in Town. I sing it in the first person, of course, but it doesn't really... No, don't agree with that.
1: Handsome guys get girls that are pretty. 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'Cause I'm the ugliest man in town. 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

The Gaslight Baker Theater at 216 South Main Street is Lockhart's local community theater, staging comedies, dramas, and musicals since 2008. Gaslight Baker also offers educational programs and film screenings and hosts concerts, readings, and other events. 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

The views and opinions expressed during the Lockhart Lowdown are those of the individual contributors and do not necessarily reflect the official policy or position of KLKT 107.9, its management, or its sponsors. While we strive to provide accurate and up-to-date information, KLKT cannot guarantee the accuracy of all content presented during this program.

0: 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This is the Lockhart Lowdown, where radio is local. I'm your host, Len Gabe. I'm here with my co-host, Levi Garrett.
1: Hello, sir.
0: How are you, Levi?
1: Doing well. Yourself?
0: I'm good. We got a full show. We got a lot of election. I mean, it's pretty much every show between now and November 3rd in the last couple of weeks.
1: Yeah, it's been going for a while, and looking forward to early voting starting on Monday.
0: Oh, yeah. And even though early voting is starting on Monday, we still have District 4 next Thursday, the 22nd.
1: Yes, two candidates there.
0: Yeah, and a spicy little race.
1: It's heating up a little bit.
0: Yeah.
1: At least on social media.
0: Yeah.
1: Yeah. Looking forward to that, no doubt. Mary Beth and Rebecca.
0: Okay, so before we get started, folks, we've got important public safety issues. The burn ban in Caldwell County remains under a countywide ban. So the ban is on, and with a strong cold front approaching tomorrow, we've got some significant winds headed our way. So the National Weather Service has issued a wind advisory for Friday from 4 a.m. until 7 p.m. with winds 25 to 30 miles out of the north and gusts potentially reaching 40 to 50 miles an hour. So please, no outdoor burning, secure loose outdoor items. Be especially careful on the roads and help protect our neighbors and first responders from the risk of wildfires. Let's get on to tonight's show.
1: Yeah, tonight we're discussing the future of Caldwell County, specifically the race for county judge. We've invited both candidates to join us for a conversation here on the Lockhart Lowdown about the issues facing our county. Now, county judge race is a political party affiliated race. So the Democratic candidate, Big John Castillo, unfortunately declined our invitation to appear here this evening. We are pleased to welcome incumbent county judge Hoppy Hayden to the studio. He is the Republican candidate for Caldwell County Judge. We are going to talk about taxes, economic development, healthcare, data centers, preserving farmland, and what's on the horizon for Caldwell County. And perhaps most importantly, we're going to talk about leadership, accountability, and what it actually takes to turn campaign promises into real results. Hoppy Hayden, Judge, welcome to the Lockhart Lowdown.
2: Thank you for having me.
1: Welcome back to the Lockhart Lowdown.
2: Yeah. Thank you.
0: Hoppy, first question. And we've been starting off with all the candidates just by having them introduce themselves and tell us why you're running for re-election, and what you hope to accomplish for the county, why people should vote for you, make that choice, and then we'll get into some of the nitty-gritty.
2: Okay. The reason I'm running is the same reason I ran the first time. I love this county. I've lived here for well over 30 years, raised my kids here, and it's home, and I care about what happens to this place. So when I first got into this, in 2015, Adriana Cruz, who's now is the governor's head of tourism and economic development, was the head of the Greater San Marcos Partnership, which was a newly formed economic development partnership at the time. I had at that time zero intentions of entering politics. That was 2 years before I did it. But she got us all in a room. She just invited a bunch of business leaders to a room because we were giving them a hard time about, you know, you're only bringing opportunity to

0: Bates County and you're not bringing anything to Caldwell County. And so during the course of that meeting, she said, your school districts are subpar. You have no housing here. You have no shovel-ready sites for anything here. And she just went through the list of what site selectors and economic development people who are going to bring jobs and business and it, and also at the time about half the square was boarded up. And so I left that meeting pretty mad at her because I didn't like her talking about, you know, my home that way like nobody would. But when I got home and I thought about it a little bit, I thought, you know what, she's right. Everything that she said in that room was true. And what's our commissioners, court, and city council going to do about it? And that was my first thought. And then I thought, well, if you really want to affect change, maybe you should get involved and you should run, Hoppy, and you should run for if time I ran for commissioner. It was also at the time we were getting, the landfill was coming, and so it was just like the data center issue now, the landfill was a very similar issue in 2015. And so, and I have a long history in the environmental business, so I thought I could bring something to the table in that conversation, and I have business experience. So I decided to give it a shot, and I won that election. A year later, I was getting a lot of pressure from friends to run for judge. And so I was on the commission. I was a commissioner for 1 year. I decided to do that, and I resigned my seat as commissioner after 1 year, and I ran for county judge and won that race. Once I got in there, I quickly realized that, you know, nothing had changed. Now it's 2 years later, nothing's changed. So that's why I ran. I ran to, you know, I hear people say all the time, you're pro-development and pro-growth. Well, this county from 2015 till now doesn't even look the same. And that comes with some detrimental things, but mostly it comes with benefits. That's how you lower the tax rate. You don't lower it by building a lot of houses. You lower it by bringing businesses in and increasing the property values. That's what lowers the rate. That's how you do it.
1: So explain that, because increased property values at a certain percentage, you know, 2% or 2.18% or whatever the tax rate is, increased property values means increased taxes. So how does it lower taxes?
0: Yeah. It lowers your rate. So I always do this. I say, show of hands, how many people in this room have a lower tax bill than they had last year? Nobody ever raises their hand. But if you had a house that's $300,000 at a valuation of 0.77%, And that house just stayed at $300,000 valuation and no businesses came in, your tax rate is going to be 0.77% per $100. If you start bringing in business and commerce and start creating jobs, those businesses put a whole lot more value on the tax roll than houses do. So do the math. $300,000 house divided by 100 is 3,000 times 0.77. That's your tax. That's your ad valorem tax for the county at the time I took office. Now, that same $300 house or a house of $300,000 value is taxed at 0.43%. So you're going to pay 50% less taxes than you would have paid if the rate had stayed the same.
1: Okay. Let me ask you this, because historically, Caldwell County of the 254 counties in Texas has been one of the poorest counties. That's not the case today.
0: Not at all. And yeah. When I took office, we were the second poorest county in the state of Texas.
1: So what happened in the eight and a half years that you've been on the court, what has happened?
0: So I think the main thing that has happened is we've been selective about the projects that we pursue. And so I know people don't like it when we go into executive session. I hear that every single day.
1: And why? And executive session, and I think in the city council, you know, they went into executive session last Thursday night. It just seems like, okay, people, we're here, there's a public forum, we're talking about county business, we're the government, we got nothing to hide, we're all about transparency, so we're going to go in the back room and talk, and you can't hear what we're talking about.
0: Right. So many, many times, and I don't sign NDAs and nobody on the court does. I want to get that out there right now. None of us have signed any NDAs.
1: So who does? Who signed, you know, who, how do we get these projects that are, you know, it's public business, but we can't tell you about it.
0: So here's the way that works, and this is the same in all 254 counties and every single city in those counties. The company is the one that gives us the name, project, whatever it is. The company says we're not going to come here at all unless we can discuss some of the nuts and bolts of this project up front with you. If we aired out every single project that came to Caldwell County, we would be in commissioner's court for 10 hours at a time. 9 out of 10 of the projects that are presented to commissioner's court in executive session go away. We pass on them. We pass on them because they use too much water. We pass on them because they're going to have a really toxic waste stream coming out of them. We pass on them if we can, if they're approaching us. We pass on them for a number of reasons. The other part is many times those guys have already bought the land and they walk in here. Data centers are a perfect example of that. And any county judge and any commissioner that's got a data center in their county is going to tell you the same story. They have bought the land. They have already talked to both utility companies. They've already entitled the land, and then they come talk to us. And I'm going to give you a perfect example of some things that have gone on with Prime Data Center. We did the 312 agreement that I've described on this show a couple of times. Gave them an abatement, getting a pilot payment back. In exchange for that, we got a development agreement for 200 gallons per megawatt per month, not just on the data center itself, but also the power generation. So they can't use cooling towers that use up 1 million gallons a day. So we did that. We did dark sky. We did road agreements. We did all the things that go on those development agreements. They were willing to negotiate that with us because of that tax abatement. And like it or not, they don't have to. So that's our leverage. A month ago, we passed a resolution not to do any more abatements for data centers. And we did that because that's what our constituents were asking us to do, even though I've explained this. So right next to Prime now, they're going to have 155 natural gas-powered generators that are going to generate 750 megawatts of power. No tax abatement, so they didn't come to us for a development agreement, and at the moment we don't have a development agreement with them, so they can be right up against the fence line. County's not allowed to do setbacks or any of that other stuff that we do in the development agreements. I have approached them and asked them to do the right thing and do a development agreement. We're negotiating with them anyway, but I don't have any leverage, and if they do it, they'll be doing it because it's the right thing to do, not because they're getting something for it. So that puts me in a really weak negotiating position.
1: This is a different... So what you are trying to accomplish, and when you say that they're going to do the right thing, that means not have all these gas-powered generators, which are noisy, pollution, you name it.
0: Well, it's gonna be a lot of it. They're all doing that right now because ERCOT has said no more power till batch zero comes out.
1: Right.
0: No more power for anybody. And the county cannot regulate that. I mean, we have zero authority at all to regulate that. None. So they're going to do those gas power generators whether we like it or not. That's going to happen. What we could do, though, is tell them you've got to set back off the fence 300 feet. You've got to do noise mitigation so that you don't have more than 50 decibels of sound at the fence line. They've already got their air permit from the TCEQ for those generators, by the way. So that's what the development agreements are for. you know, if I could wave my magic wand, there wouldn't be a single data center in this county, because frankly, that's all I've talked about for over a year.
1: Yeah.
0: And it's taken up a ton of time dealing with them. But I can't, I don't have a magic wand, and so I'm dealt the hand I'm dealt with by the state legislature, which is very limited authority. So I have to find a way to get authority some other way, and that's the way we do it.
1: So your opponent, Big John Castillo, the Democratic candidate for county judge, and I don't think I'm putting words in his mouth, he has said if it was up to him, he would not talk to any of the folks who are coming in trying to put a data center in Caldwell County.
0: Huge mistake, because they will come in, they will put in a data center. They don't have to use closed loops, way cheaper to use cooling towers. They can build a power generation station that uses cooling towers, and they'll both be using 1 million gallons of water a day. If you don't deal with them, they can literally do whatever they want, because counties have zoning authority, not even zoning authority, just authority granted to us by the legislature for driveway permits, septic tanks, and if they're in the floodplain, drainage. And that is literally the only three things that we have any statutory authority to do. We're not like cities. We're just the opposite. And so if you don't talk to those developers, you're going to get a bunch of grid cookie cutter housing developments. You're going to get data centers doing whatever they feel like doing in the state of Texas and in our county. And to me, it's irresponsible not to talk to them. You owe it to the citizens of this county to deal with them and get them to be as compliant and as good to our county as we can get them to be after they already own the land.
1: Gotcha.
2: We'll certainly get back into the data center conversation most likely throughout the duration of today's show. But just curious about what new businesses, employment opportunities, infrastructure improvements, or other projects are on the horizon for Caldwell County.
0: Sure. The biggest infrastructure projects, all the projects we're doing with the road bond, is 32 projects. Many of them are on system state projects. Many of them are county projects. Some are just bridge replacement projects. Some are widening 142 to a divided four-lane highway. And we've done all that without raising the tax rate 1 cent.
2: And it was voter approved.
0: And it was voter approved for us to raise it 4 pennies. And we haven't raised it a cent yet. Mm-hmm. I'm not saying that we'll get through 10 years and not have to raise our M&O rate a little bit, especially once we start construction on some of those major projects. But so far, we've been judicious with the way you don't start paying on the bond until you issue the money. We don't just issue the whole $150 million at one time. We issue it in tranches, and if you're careful with how you issue it, you can manage the tax rate. So that is a huge infrastructure project that we have underway. It is enormous, and we have a couple of really good economic development opportunities on the horizon that could potentially create thousands of jobs in Caldwell County. And so we're looking at those right now, as I described, deciding what to do with that, asking about water, asking about power usage, asking about what's your effluent from your plant like, what's your processes, what kind of permits are you going to have to get. We ask all those questions ahead of time before we go down the road with them. So that was good. Tell me the rest of your question, because I got off on that.
2: Employment opportunities.
0: So employment opportunities, as I told you, eight years ago, you got to go to...
1: No.
0: Okay.
1: Keep going.
0: 8 years ago, we were, 10 years ago, we had boarded up square. Since then, we've got Real Cold. We've got Ferriticore. We've got Visionary Fiber here. We've got Sensei here, the robotic farm. And you can go all over the county and find projects like that were, you know, millions of dollars worth of capital investment, like I described, which helps bring the rate down without putting the burden on homeowners. The burden is on them. They're the ones dropping value on the property rolls. 'Cause the value on a $100 million project pushes the tax rate down way faster than houses do. And so the housing market can stay stable, and it has stabilized. But I will tell you, during the growth, during COVID, And, you know, this is completely out of everybody's control. This is a free market. At the beginning of 2020, you could buy a house almost anywhere in Lockhart for $168,000. And you're lucky to touch one now for $300,000. That was done by people coming here and getting in bidding wars for those houses. So that escalation is something the county has no ability to control. That is something the city has no ability to control. That's the free market system at work. But what we do have the ability to control is if a company approaches us, like everybody except data centers usually do, and they say, we want to come to your county, we have the ability to say, we, and most of the time they need an abatement to make their capital stack work. We don't like them, we just say, we're not working with you.
1: But if they have the money.
0: But if
1: the will.
0: If we like, yeah, but that's the thing. The data centers seem to have an endless font of funds.
1: Sure.
0: And so they're not like a manufacturing company that's got to come in here and they've got a capital stack. They got to get a certain amount of tax abatement. They're getting some from their lender. They're getting some from private equity groups. You know, they've got all these different pots of money, and then that's the finite amount of money they have to do their project.
1: So
0: data centers can do their project seemingly. It doesn't matter. They come in and offer $100,000 for land that normally would sell for $30,000.
1: We are gonna just break real quick for underwriting, and then when we come back, maybe you can describe, you know, like when you stepped in on day one, 8 or 9 years ago. Did you know all this stuff? You know, all right. Let's hear what someone has to say about keeping the lights on in this place.
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1: Okay, folks, we're back with County Judge Hoppy Hayden, who is running in the November 3rd election. Early voting starts next Monday, the 19th. And again, just for disclosure, you know, we have extended the invitation to the Democratic candidate for County Judge, Big John Castillo, who has declined our invitation to appear on the show, unfortunately. So, Hoppy, it sounds like no one. I don't know what you were saying. Cap stacks and bond, you know, tranches and a lot of financial. You know, you got to be on your toes and have some experience so that you don't have, you know, a room full of lawyers and some corporation just coming in and slapping you around and, you know, making you think that you're giving them or they're giving you the world, and all of a sudden, you know, once everything is signed on the dotted line, we realize, uh-oh, we're in trouble. What does it take to be county judge?
0: So you're really, I mean, judge is such a misnomer. I hear zero cases, no probate,
1: sure,
0: no, none of that. And I sign an affidavit saying that I have no intention to do it and I don't take the stipend for that. To do this job, let's just say that I had stepped away and two brand new candidates. You better have some real business acumen. You better have some real executive experience somewhere. You better have done and managed a big budget. You need to understand how finance works. You need to understand how bonds work, or you're not going to be a very good county judge, because all of those things I just described are things that I deal with every single day. And so,
1: for the county or for your businesses as well? I mean,
0: for
1: is
0: both.
1: That what qualifies you to do this?
0: For both. But you know, like transportation's a perfect example. That is a beast. that probably, unless you worked at TxDOT and then became county judge, you're not going to know much about. But there's federal highways and all their rules. So if you borrow, like if you take money from Campo, that's federal money and comes with all the hair on it that any federal contract comes with. You know, the most fearsome sentence in the English language is, we're here from the government and we're here to help you. You've got to understand that. You've got to understand the road bond. Here's a great example. We are paying to design and clear environmentally TxDOT roadways in that road bond. And the reason we're doing that is because TxDOT is strapped financially, and if local government doesn't step up and do that through bonds, and thank goodness our citizens are forethinking and voted in a strong way to do that bond, we'll be waiting 20 years to widen 142. And by the time we do, it's going to be a nightmare. A perfect example, I lived in Austin in the early 80s, and in the early 80s, the tech boom started. And everybody was just like, let's just don't build roads and they'll go somewhere else. Well, we all see how that turned out. So we're trying to be intentional about getting ahead of that. But in order to do that, we had to do a $150 million road bond. And if you don't understand how bonds work, and if you can't have an intelligent conversation with your bond counsel and your financial advisor and know when to let money and when not to let money, and when to let projects and when not to let projects, you could bankrupt the county. And I've always been self-employed except for a couple of brief stints at river authorities, and I realized that I was self-employed for a reason. But that's okay. But I just learned that I like to do things on my own. And you know, I'll give you the first business I ever did, and it's like in 1989, me and three of my buddies, I'd just gotten out of school and they had been out of school for a little while, they said, let's go start an environmental lab hop, because I had some lab background. And I said, okay, what's an environmental lab? and they explained to me, EPA's made the regulations more strict and they're looking for labs to analyze waste and contaminated water at refineries, because refineries are now having to clean their act up. And so we sat down and made a business plan, and a 27-year-old and a 29-year-old and a 31-year-old went into a bank in 1989 and borrowed $1 million. And to our amazement, they loaned it to us. And then we started our lab and grew it and sold it. And then I started a construction company, which I still do. And that company started out to be a custom home building, then commercial, and now we're in industrial space. Along the way, you just can't help but learn some things. You know, private equity, sometimes you got to go get a private equity capital partner. Sometimes you have to go try to get an agreement from the city because you're a little upside down. So you got to get your capital stack. It's just the buckets of money to get your project underway. And if they want you, they'll work with you. If they don't, you take your show on the road and find a city that will. And so that's what goes on 9 times out of 10 in executive session. We're trying to figure out if we want to work with them or if we want to let them take their show on the road and find somebody who will. And so I was discussing this a little earlier, but when we do say, for instance, we do decide we're going to negotiate with this company and do a 312 agreement, that's just the tax code that governs the way this a particular tax abatement is done. When we decide to do that, it can no longer be an executive session. It all comes out in the bright light of day. You know who these people are. You have an opportunity as a citizen of this county. We have, on a 312 agreement, we have two different hearings. And you can come and say, I think this company's atrocious and I don't want it here. Or you can come and support and say, I'm so excited that this company's going to bring 4,000 jobs and they don't use much water and not too much power. That's your time to get involved. And we advertise those in the paper. We're required to. We advertise those on our website. We have a PIO now, public information officer, which we didn't have when I first came to the county. We get it out on social media. We get it out everywhere we can think of to get it out so that people know they're about to talk about tax abatement for a company at commissioner's court. And during that hearing, there is no 4-minute time limit. You can engage with us, and you can get up there and say you like it or you don't like it. We can explain to you why we think it's a good idea. That's the time to do it. And every single one of those has to have a hearing. And the development agreements, we talk about them. We bring them to court. We discuss them. We discuss what's in them. Virginia Parker at San Marcos River Foundation, I call her occasionally and say, hey, got this company coming. What do you want to see? What do you want to see me ask, you know, to protect the river? What do you want to see in our development agreement? And we'll go out during that time to stakeholders and say, please give us some input. School district, are you interested in this or not? City, this is in your ETJ. Are you interested in this or not? And so we do all those things. We do reach out. And then there is opportunity for public input.
2: On the topic of advocacy for entities or organizations within the county, it's no secret that you and the court have faced a lot of pressure, especially with the data center conversation and those development agreements or other dealings with these companies. But I believe that public pressure has pushed you to go maybe more frequently to the state legislature.
0: Can you
2: talk a bit about that experience, what you've learned, and maybe what could change for the county going forward because of your interactions with the legislature?
0: Okay. So thank you for asking that question. I've now testified at 2 House hearings and 3 Senate hearings ahead of the session. I've been an invited guest to 2 of them. When we go in there, we get 3 minutes to lay out our case, and then if we do a good enough job of that, the senators or representatives will start asking questions. Rarely have I gotten out of there in less than 45 minutes on data centers. But for data centers, they just say thank you very much and see you later. But we're in there asking for some local control. And I use our development agreements as an example. We need to have control over their water usage. We need to have control. They're never going to give us zoning authority. So I have people say all the time, you should go fight for zoning authority. And that at the state legislature, I don't care if it's Republicans in control or the Democrats in control, counties are never going to get zoning authority because people want their private property rights to be private property rights. And I can't see a world where that would ever get passed. So we have to be specific about what we ask for. When it comes to data centers, we are asking them, number one, to require transparency. They have to tell you how much water they're going to use. They have to tell you how much power they're going to use. We're asking that if they give you inaccurate information, that they get fined. And ideally, we would like all that to be pushed down to the county so that we can administer those type of things.
1: Is that TCEQ that has control over?
0: Right now, nobody has control.
1: Is that what SB6 is?
0: No, so these guys are right now. They're not going into cities on purpose.
1: Right? Sure.
0: So they're going into counties because there's the 3 things I told you that we can regulate. We're asking for specific to data centers control over that site to an extent. Now, are we asking to say you can never build a data center anywhere in the state of Texas again? No, we're not, because that's not going to pass. We're trying to be realistic and get things into legislature a bite at a time, a session at a time, so that we do have some authority. I'll give you an example of a success story that we had about 3 sessions ago, 6 years ago in Caldwell County. We had a real problem with these kind of shifty, shady developers coming in here, buy 150-acre tract of land, divide it up into 10.05 acres so that the county can't regulate me, and selling that land for contract for deed, which is basically rent to own. They get a small down payment. They charge them 17% interest for their note. The developer still owns every square inch of that property. And if the person on that property defaults on a single payment, foreclose. They kick them off.
1: Yeah.
0: There's not even a foreclosure proceeding. You're just gone. Didn't pay your rent. See you later. And so that was going on all over this county, and especially in Dale and Linton Springs and in those areas. And we went the first attempt to get a bill passed. We tried to get a zoning bill passed for that. Say that shouldn't, you know, we should be able to zone so that they can't do contract for deed and they have to give a warranty, you know, just like any transaction at a bank. It didn't pass. Next time, we took another stab at it, and we hired a lobbyist this time. And I know a lot of people don't like taxpayer-funded lobbying, but trust me, the state lobbies the federal government, too. We hired them to help us get a bill through, and this time, we went at it as a predatory practice on the public. We said, that is predatory. They're going after people that are here that can't get a loan any other way. Maybe they're here illegally. Maybe they have terrible credit. You know, whatever it is. And so we said that is predatory and that is a detriment to the public. And we got it passed that way. Only for Caldwell County. We had to bracket that bill just to our county because they didn't want it to be statewide, but it passed the legislature barely.
1: That's great. That is a success story. Yeah.
0: But it's hard to get a bill through. And I mean, people don't understand how it works.
1: What about, I mean, there has been, I mean, in the last year, you know, year and a half, there's been growing political pressure to where now you see both parties, you know, the Republicans now say, oh, okay, let's, you know, hold up on data centers. Do you think that the nationwide political pressure will make some gains for a little more control by counties?
0: I hope so. That's the hope.
1: Yeah.
0: And so we're working, I sit on the TAC, they call it the Resolution Committee, TAC, Texas Association of Counties. I'm sorry, I'm terrible about using acronyms. I'm working again with that same lobbyist to help with bill language, and it's Texas Association of Counties, it's the Urban County Association, us, I'm working with Judge Blackburn from Belton, the judge from Armstrong County, and we have all been up there testifying and weighing in and working on language to get a bill to where we can at least get some guardrails around data centers that hopefully counties can enforce.
1: I'm curious whether or not you see at those hearings, do you see the folks that when you did, you know, Levi and I, the Lockhart Lowdown, moderated the DCAT symposium that they put on, which you were on the panel. Do you see those folks that were on the panel? Virginia Parker was one of them. Clayton Tucker was one of them. Do you see those folks at the hearings in front of the Senate, in front of the House, you know, talking about these issues?
0: So I haven't seen Clayton there, not once, but you know, sometimes after I testify I leave. I have seen Virginia's up there. She's a frequent flyer at Capitol and she works very hard, and yeah. I consider her to be a friend and a colleague.
1: Yeah,
0: she has my respect. She's there all the time fighting for that river.
1: Yeah,
0: so I see her there. I see a lot of my colleagues more so than I can ever remember seeing up there that are judges and commissioners we're all dealing with this. I have a presentation that I do at a lot of conventions about data centers and how counties can deal with data centers. And the first slide has a picture of a feral hog. It says there are two kinds of counties in Texas, one that has a data center coming to it and one that soon will. And that's not much of an exaggeration.
1: Yeah,
0: they have just inundated the state.
1: Yeah,
0: and you know, we get small counties like Armstrong County. I'll give you a great example of tax rate compression. This is the best one I've ever seen. Armstrong County did a 312 agreement, which basically abated the taxes 100%, and they're getting a pilot payment back. The reason that that judge did that, and he was brilliant for doing it, in my opinion, is that their total tax roll in that county is very rural. It's in the panhandle. Was like $385 million. To put that in perspective, in Caldwell County, right now it's almost $6 billion. So, little bitty tax roll. Google is there building a huge hyperscale data center, $14 billion. Had that judge not done that 312 agreement, his tax rate would be 0.000016, almost zero. Which means, so the first year that would have gone on his rolls, he could have taxed it at whatever his rate is. And he said it would have been like $178 million that first year. Following year and every year after that, he would get $16,000. So they would essentially be bankrupt the day that $178 million ran out.
1: Yeah. Wow.
0: And so you just have to know.
1: You got to know. Yeah. You got to know. All right. We're going to know a little bit more about underwriting, and we'll be back in about 30 seconds.
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1: Okay, we're back with Hoppy Hayden. Again, this was not meant to be a Hoppy Hayden for 50 minutes. It was meant to be a candidate forum to ask unscripted questions, and the Democratic candidate, John Castillo, declined to appear on the show.
2: Got one more data center related question for you, Judge.
1: Okay.
2: Specifically regarding the pre-sales agreement that you entered into,
0: yep,
2: with your personal property and your neighbor's surrounding property, with the potential of a data center developer acquiring those properties. It certainly became a fairly significant controversy within the county.
0: Mm-hmm.
2: You addressed the disclosure. You released all information that was available in a timely fashion, I believe, according to laws.
0: As a matter of fact, I wasn't even required to announce it in commissioner's court. I filed my paperwork, and I could have just left it right there.
2: Question
0: being, felt like that wasn't the right thing to do.
2: Do you understand why some residents were concerned about the appearance of a conflict of interest in that situation?
0: I do, but so I will tell you something. I could retire today, okay? My kids can't, and my grandkids can't.
1: Mm-hmm.
0: And so when somebody presents you, and I said this on the last show, when somebody presents you $33 million to sell your property, if somebody can look me in the eye and honestly tell me that they wouldn't at least consider that, I'm going to be skeptical.
1: Mm-hmm.
0: And it's easy to sit there and say it, but it's another thing when you're faced with it. The only way that we had to know if this was even legitimate or not was to sign a pre-sales agreement, which gives us the right to due diligence on them and them the right to do due diligence on us. Within about 5 days of us doing diligence on them, we removed ourselves.
1: Mm-hmm.
0: So, and we could have stayed in it. Mm-hmm. and eventually maybe gotten $33 million. We chose as a family not to do that. And that involved discussions with my kids too, because, that money would have just gone in an account and earned interest for my kids and my grandkids and my grandkids' grandkids forever.
2: Sure.
0: And so I thought about it. Yes, I did.
2: Sure.
0: I did not do it.
2: So how do you rebuild trust with those residents who may still have questions or concerns about the agreement or your stance on data centers in general?
0: Well, I think most people that know me trust me anyway. Mm-hmm. And they know I'm going to tell you the truth. that they know I didn't have to disclose the way I did. And matter of fact, I wasn't even required to file the paperwork unless they came to the county with some sort of development agreement. I could have just sat there and kept my mouth shut. Mm. And so could Richard have, frankly. But we didn't do that. We did what we thought was the right thing to do. I knew that was going to cause trouble for me, and I did it anyway. But, you know, we did. We decided not to do it. We decided it wasn't in the best interest of our family or the best interest of the county. And so we walked off from $33 million. And I have not stopped. I have fought prior to that date, and I have fought every single week to still get local control for this county. And, you know, I've never stopped doing that from day one. I've been fighting for this county and advocating for this county way before I got into politics. And, I've done about everything you can do here, all the way from President Little League to chairman of the board on the chamber. My wife, we call it a tour of duty. She did a tour of duty as chairman of the board on the chamber. Between Linda and I, we have literally been on almost every board in this county, and some of them two or three times. We have given our all to this county. And so that was part of the reason we decided to walk away from the $33 million, because we felt at the end of the day that that wasn't going to be the best interest of our family or the best interest of the county.
1: It kind of begs the question, if folks reelect you, then there is some, you may have a feeling of, I'm here, I'm back, I'm human, I'm gonna do my best. And your opponent, Big John Castillo, who has been on the Lockhart City Council for a number of years in District 2, representing just District 2, his campaign has been honest. I want to do, what's right for the people. I will not talk to the data center folks. I do not want, I want to hold on to what we have and support law enforcement and, raise salaries for law enforcement and so on. It's unfortunate that he declined our offer to be here tonight. And when you found out that your opponent was not going to be here to talk about these issues and what he would bring, other than, we hear a lot about, especially in election time, I want to do this, I want to do that, I want to keep our taxes low, I want to support law enforcement. We're not hearing the how. And I think that it's troubling. And I guess my question is, what do you take from John Castillo not being here, not willing to take the time for an hour show to talk about, the issues to the people, to our listeners?
0: I can't really answer for Big John.
1: Sure.
0: But I'm here because I want to answer these questions. I'm here because I want people to know that I understand and know what I'm doing. I'm here because I have a record. And you may not love everything I've done, but I have a record, and I'm proud of all that we've accomplished in the last 8 years. And when I say we, I mean my staff and I. And nobody's an island unto themselves. But you cannot be county judge and not talk to developers and not talk to these people when they come in, or they will run amok. It will be a free-for-all. And we spend, believe it or not, we spend most of our time trying to keep them in check with the limited tools that we have. We live here too. And so we work really, really hard if we get a subdivision and they got to come to us for a variance to our subdivision ordinance, we go to work on them with a development agreement, say you got to have green space, you got to have an amenity center, you got to have curb and gutter roads, you got to have all these things set aside for a school. If you don't talk to the developers, you're not getting any of that. You're going to get north and south, east and west roads, and as many as they can cram onto that space.
1: Yeah.
0: And so you have to talk to them. I said it before and I'll say it again. I think that's irresponsible to say I'm not going to.
1: Knowing what you know about Big John Castillo, what do you see as the most important policy differences between the two of you?
0: Yeah, I don't know what his policies are other than, you know, just high-level statements. I can tell you that when I came to work at the Caldwell County Sheriff's Department, they didn't have ballistic vests. They didn't have uniforms paid for by the county. They didn't have a duty belt paid for by the county. They had to buy their own uniforms. And when I realized that was I asked, how come everybody's got a different shirt on? You know, everybody's, and no, it's a, you call it a uniform for a reason. It's uniform. Everybody had all these different shirts on, and I was taken back by, at the time, Chief Lane, to a room in the back of the sheriff's department, and there was a big pile of hand-me-down shirts from other counties. And our deputies would go in there and dig around that shirt till they found their size, and we'd sew a patch on it for them. That's where we were 8 years ago. Today, they have cars that are no more than 3 years old. We have a refurbished jail. They all have state-of-the-art ballistic vests. They all have duty belts. And we do everything we can for their safety. And their budget has increased in 8 years almost $7 million. Just the sheriff's department. And the same for the jail.
1: Yeah.
0: And so I can point to that and say, this is what I did. I don't just sit here and say I'm going to help out law enforcement. I can point to it and say I did these things, me and the court and our staff.
1: Can you do anything about the constables sitting out there and wanting to give tickets more than serving process and other things that the constables are particularly, that's why they're there?
0: That aggravates me too. But elected officials unto themselves.
1: You're asking,
0: can do as they please.
1: You're asking for our vote, though. Doesn't the county judge have something to say about constables giving out tickets?
0: Well, even if I, the only real power I have other than another elected official is the power of the purse. I'm the budget officer.
1: Yeah.
0: I develop the budget.
1: They don't need ticket
0: but
1: books.
0: It's also illegal for me to be punitive with the budget, so I can't do that.
1: Gotcha.
2: Yeah. Judge Hayden, to round things out here towards the end of our show today, what's going well in the county and what's your plan for the next 4 years in terms of some, you know, key milestones for the county?
0: Sure. Number one is we want to continue to attract businesses and growth so that I have five kids. Not one of those kids lives in Caldwell County because there was zero opportunity here for them when they graduated and they all live somewhere else. So that was one of my big motivations when I came into office was to try to create a place that had jobs so people can stay here and generationally work here. That's a huge motivation for me, and we continue to try to attract business and do that. Number two, transportation. If we don't stay on top of transportation and do as we did with the road bond, and thank goodness the people of the county supported that, every year that you wait, you're kicking that can 7 years down the road because it takes about 7 years from inception through the project development, through right-of-way acquisition, through utility relocation, and then construction. It's not a fast process. And so every year you kick the can down the road, it gets more expensive to build that road, and you're just postponing the inevitable. And so that was a huge planning project that the court undertook, and we've been successful at it. We hired a general engineering consultant to help us manage that program, and that's why we haven't raised the tax rate, because they've done a fantastic job of it. And we're in 2027, all of those roads will be designed, and then we'll be looking to TxDOT for funding for their projects and figuring out ways to fund our projects.
1: Well, Judge Hayden, thank you so much for showing up and for answering questions from that are really on the minds of the folks in Caldwell County. We appreciate your service, and we appreciate you being here.
0: Thanks.
2: Yes. All right. Thank you, sir, very much.
0: All right.
2: Any final words for the voters out there?
0: I'll leave you with this. I try not to run a negative campaign. I run on my record. And I've always told them this is not just my race, it's every race. Beware of the person that refuses to talk about themselves and only wants to talk bad about their opponent. Because especially if that person has a record of voting in some other governmental body. If they don't want to talk about that record and talk about things they've done, you should question that. Mm-hmm. And otherwise, please go vote. Early voting's Monday.
2: Yes.
0: It's your civic duty. It is your voice. It's your one way to influence what goes on around you other than throwing your hat in the ring. And if you feel really strong about it, I encourage you to throw your hat in the ring. There's got to be a winner and a loser in every election, but if you win, you can really influence things. And it's your opportunity, and I feel like your obligation, if you're willing to do it, to do that.
2: Well, thank you, Judge, for being here. Really appreciate it. And 100% back that call to action that the FCC allows us to do here on the Lockhart Lowdown. Go vote, please, because better turnout equals better representation. We are going to round things out here on this episode with our community calendar available at kokt.org/events. That calendar is powered by the Lockhart Magazine. 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That's happening in City Park. Starts Friday and will be going Saturday as well. Additionally, Saturday, got the Farmers and Artisans Market of Lockhart from 9 a.m. to 2 p.m. 11 to 5, Lit Fest, downtown Lockhart. Also starting at 11 is Meet the Author, Thomas Goodman, at Wendy R. Gift Shop. And then from 5:30 to 10:30 p.m. on Saturday, Newbold Book and 45 Single Release Party at Plum Creek Records and Tapes. Sunday from 7 to 9:30 p.m., it's Jazz Night at the Case Room. As mentioned, Monday, October 19th, early voting begins. There are 15 countywide voting locations where folks can exercise their right to vote this election. Tuesday, October 20th, Lockhart City Council has a meeting. They'll be discussing and taking action on things like the LCRA line easement, a new tourism website and destination brand strategy and development, and filming permits and production activity affecting public property. On Wednesday, October 21st, the Lockhart Chamber of Commerce has a candidate forum scheduled at the Dr. Eugene Clark Library. Starting at 5:30, we'll hear from City of Lockhart candidates and LISD school board candidates. And then at 7:15, you'll hear from County Judge Hoppy Hayden and his opponent, John Castillo. Thursday, October 22nd, right here on the Lockhart Lowdown, we've got District 4 candidates, Mary Beth Nickel and Rebecca Minke, in studio. Thank you all so much for listening. Hope you enjoyed today's program and have a wonderful rest of the week and a great weekend. We'll see you next Thursday. 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

Hello, everybody. You're listening to KLKTLP 107.9 Lockhart, Texas. My name's Vic, and I'm going to take you on a little journey for an hour. And first up is A Forest by The Cure.

All right, that was The Cure of Forest off of 17 Seconds. Next, have you ever fallen in love with someone you just shouldn't have? We've got the Buzzcocks, and here's what they think about it.

That was the Buzzcocks. Ever fallen in love with someone you shouldn't have? Off the album Love Bites. Next, we have Transmission from Joy Division off of Substance.

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Next is The Stooges, 1969.

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1: So that was The Stooges with 1969, and next I've got Jesus and Mary Chain, Head On, from their album Automatic.

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1: And that was Books About UFOs by Husker Du on New Day Rising. Next, some Susie and the Banshees off of Kaleidoscope, Christine.

that was Prove My Love by the Violent Femmes. 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

that was a replacement with Alex Chilton off their complete studio albums, 1981 through 1990. That was pretty much an open love letter to Alex Chilton himself. Next is The Stone Roses, I Want to Be Adored.

That was Dirty Boots by Sonic Youth off of Goo. Now some Love Buzz off of Bleach, Nirvana. Great cover.

0: 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Do you have a DJ name?
1: Vic Digital.
0: Let's give a big hand to Dick... Vic Digital for his first show. Hopefully, future programmer here on KLKT. Wait. I got something for you. You ready for this?
1: Woo!
0: All right, let's get serious here. It is 7 p.m. It's Rumble Radio. 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We're going to kick it off like we always do with a song by the Cramps.